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1: In Radio Hawke's Bay Community News, Gisborne police say the mystery hero who saved an 89-year-old man from a house fire has come forward. 37-year-old construction worker Tim Morris walked into the station yesterday after pulling the man to safety from the Aberdeen Road blaze early on Saturday morning. Detective Senior Sergeant John Love says Tim's quick actions made a life-saving difference, even though he didn't want any fuss. The rescued man is now recovering well in hospital. And Labour says we'll cut car repair costs, crack down on unfair fuel pricing and boost competition at the pump to ease cost of living pressures. Chris Hipkins says transport costs have climbed under National and Labour will freeze fuel tax for 3 years.

0: years, strengthen price gouging rules, and give independent mechanics better access to repair information. The plan also includes weekly fuel price reporting, fairer access for independent stations, and opening surplus NZTA land for new petrol sites and EV chargers. Labor says the changes will give drivers more choice, lower costs, and a genuine fair go. And National's Nicola Willis says Labor's fiscal plan would require four straight budgets with no new funding for teachers, schools, police or medicines. She says Labor's $10.5 billion in unallocated funding is already swallowed by pay equity costs and health pressures, leaving nothing for other services. Willis argues Labor's numbers don't account for major commitments like public transport subsidies, road maintenance revenue or a nurse graduate guarantee, calling the plan unrealistic and warning it will lead to nine new taxes. She says the election offers a clear choice between Labor's approach and National's plan to grow the economy and reduce debt. And thanks to our friends at Local Democracy Reporting for the following story. Local Democracy Reporting is local body journalism co-funded by Radio New Zealand and New Zealand On Air. Despite the cold and rain, Napier tuned out in force for the city's ninth Nui Blanche Art After Dark Festival, with around 8,000 people enjoying the creative showcase. Organisers say the night was fantastic, featuring the biggest lineup of local musicians yet. Packed galleries, street performances and even 800 people through the silent disco. Mayor Richard McGrath called it an awesome night, with artists and businesses praising the community spirit that kept the celebration shining despite the weather. And in sport, Hastings East has reclaimed the Ross Shield Hawke's Bay Primary School's rugby trophy. The team completed the 2026 tournament unbeaten on Saturday, marking their 11th win of the competition. The 22-player squad was led by co-captains and third-year players Patch Tennant and Harker Williams. And the All Whites have fallen 2-1 to Japan in the Kirin Cup final at Tokyo's National Stadium. A late goal from Doan sealed the win for Japan despite a solid defensive effort from New Zealand. The All Whites are back in action in November with two matches against India in Auckland and Christchurch.
1: Another cool and clear evening tonight with a low of 4. Tomorrow mostly cloudy, possible showers with easterlies developing. A warm 20 and a low of 9. Looking ahead to Thursday, possible showers for most of the day with southeasterlies developing, a high of 18.
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Babyface on the streets. Kia ora, tula falafa, tina koe, aloha. G'day, mate, if you're joining us from across the ditch there, hello to my Aussie natives, my friends and whanau who hail from Oz. Kia ora nā, if you're joining us from, of course, Rarotonga. Great to have your company this evening. Wow, what have we got in the mix for you? Well, we got a huge lineup, brand spanking new music again this week from Miley Cyrus. And more brand spanking new music again this week from Lisa. Yes, K-pop star Lisa had a huge few weeks at the MTV Video and Music Awards. So did Madonna. And, of course, Taylor Swift as usual. That's just getting a little bit boring now, I think. Very boring. Tell you a bit more about that and what's hot, what's not in your world of celebrityness. Also, Britney Spears with Ed Sheeran on the way. Christmas song. Christmas is fast approaching. I don't know if I'm looking forward to it, though. It's not always the greatest time of the year for some people. I mean, do we always get what we want on Christmas? I know I don't get everything I want on Christmas. And certain people I would like to be with on Christmas doesn't always happen for me. Anyway, we are going to click in to some more great music, though. We've got some great tracks on the way. As I said, Miley Cyrus will be hitting your airwaves with a brand spanking new track. This is the Smooth Groove Show with your boy DJ Static, grooving you through your Tuesday evening with non-stop hits. Rua hours of non-stop hits from 8 o'clock right through till 10 o'clock. Yes, playing you the biggest hits from this side of the Black Stump and around the world from the artists you know and love. Don't forget, we got a huge lineup of concerts to talk about hitting your way or heading your way. So do stay tuned for that one. It is huge and it is mega. 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Yes, here is a track I'm sure you're going to love. A million places, a million spaces.

Yes, kia ora, tulu falafa, tēnā koe, alo, g'day mate, if you're joining us from across the ditch there, hello to my Aussie natives, kia ora nā, aloha from Hawaii. It is great to have your company this evening. I'm your boy DJ Static, and of course I'm grooving you through your airwaves. I'm grooving you right here on the Smooth Groove Show. I'm grooving with you. So I hope you are enjoying the show, because we've got a huge lineup for you. Yes, new music from Britney Spears with Ed Sheeran on the way for you. Also new music on the way from Lisa. Yes, another new song. She's pushing it out. She's had a good year. And she won an award. I'll tell you more about the award she won in What's Hot, What's Not. Also, Miley Cyrus has got a new album out, and it's very good. Looking forward to playing you tracks from that one as well. Well, here is a track I am sure you're going to love. Don't forget, we have a walk down memory lane with some of your old school throwbacks. But here is Written Somewhere on the Wall. Hope you like this.

Yes, I hope you like that one there. Yes, that is a fantastic new track written somewhere on the wall. Well, we have another great track for you right now. You're locked and tuned into the Smooth Groove Show at Radio Hooks Bound, 1431 AM and 104.7 FM. Here is a track called My Body, My Choice. Hope you like this one as much as I do. A fantastic track. Don't forget, we have a walk down memory lane with what's hot, what's not, with an old school throwback, and we even have what's hot, what's not. Sorry about that.

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Nitro Reach right here on, of course, the Smooth Groove Show with your boy DJ Static. Let's click into some more great music for you. Don't forget, on the way, we have got some Bruno Mars with brand spanking new track from him, Lisa. Of course, we've got brand spanking and new music from Brandy, and we've got brand spanking and new music for you from Miley Cyrus with yet another new track this week. So don't go nowhere, because it's all hitting your airwaves, including Betty Ann Munga. And of course, we even have for you some Ashanti. And we also have music for you from Aradhna. Tell you a bit more about Aradhna and Betty Ann in What's Hot, What's Not.

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Here is Bruno Mars with his brand spanking new single, Just For You. Hope you like this one. It has just been released. It is fantastic. It is amazing. And it is Bruno Mars.

Kia ora, talofalava, tanakwe, alo, g'day mate, if you're joining us from across the ditch there. Hello to my Aussie natives, my friends and whānau over there. We've got a lot to get through. We've got a huge lineup on the show for you today. So please do not go nowhere because it's all hitting your airways. We have what's hot, what's not in your world of celebrity.

Of course, we also have for you a walk down memory lane with some of your old school throwbacks. Here is my boy, the Kid Laroi, Australian superstar, with his new single.

The Kid Laroi, Get Even, right here on the Smooth Groove Show with your boy DJ Static coming up for you. Yes, Miley Cyrus with her brand spanking new single. There seems to be a new one every week, doesn't there? Also, brand spanking new music on the way for you from Troy Savoy, another Australian superstar in the mix. Also on the way for you, another brand spanking new single from Lisa. She just seems to be pushing out the hits, that woman. But without further ado, let's click into it, though. This is brand spanking new. This is Billie Eilish on the Smooth Groove Show with your boy, DJ Static. 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

0: Billie Eilish, Better Lose You, right here on The Smooth Groove Show with your boy DJ Static. Here is Australian superstar Troy Savoy right here. Don't forget, I'm with you and you're with me until 9 o'clock, till 10 o'clock. 8 till 10.
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To find out more about this formal complaints process, go to their website, bsa.govt.nz.

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1: In Radio Hawke's Bay Community News, Gisborne police say the mystery hero who saved an 89-year-old man from a house fire has come forward. 37-year-old construction worker Tim Morris walked into the station yesterday after pulling the man to safety from the Aberdeen Road blaze early on Saturday morning. Detective Senior Sergeant John Love says Tim's quick actions made a life-saving difference, even though he didn't want any fuss. The rescued man is now recovering well in hospital. And Labour says we'll cut car repair costs, crack down on unfair fuel pricing and boost competition at the pump to ease cost of living pressures. Chris Hipkins says transport costs have climbed under National and Labour will freeze fuel tax for 3 years, strengthen price gouging rules and give independent mechanics better access to repair information. The plan also includes weekly fuel price reporting, fairer access for independent stations and opening surplus NZTA land for new petrol sites and EV chargers. Labour says the changes will give drivers more choice, lower costs and a genuine fair go. And National's Nicola Willis says Labour's fiscal plan would require four straight budgets with no new funding for teachers, schools, police or medicines. She says Labour's $10.5 billion in unallocated funding is already swallowed by pay equity costs and health pressures, leaving nothing for other services. Willis argues Labour's numbers don't account for major commitments like public transport subsidies, road maintenance revenue or a nurse graduate guarantee, calling the plan unrealistic and warning it will lead to nine new taxes. She says the election offers a clear choice between Labour's approach and National's plan to grow the economy and reduce debt. And thanks to our friends at Local Democracy Reporting for the following story. Local Democracy Reporting is local body journalism co-funded by Radio New Zealand and New Zealand On Air. Despite the

0: cold and rain, Napier turned out in force for the city's 9th Nui Blanche Art After Dark Festival, with around 8,000 people enjoying the creative showcase. Organisers say the night was fantastic, featuring the biggest lineup of local musicians yet. Packed galleries, street performances, and even 800 people through the silent disco. Mayor Richard McGrath called it an awesome night, with artists and businesses praising the community spirit that kept the celebration shining despite the weather. And in sport, Hastings East has reclaimed the Ross Shield Hawke's Bay Primary School's rugby trophy. The team completed the 2026 tournament unbeaten on Saturday, marking their 11th win of the competition. The 22-player squad was led by co-captains and third-year players Patch Tennant and Harker Williams. And the All Whites have fallen 2-1 to Japan in the Kirin Cup final at Tokyo's National Stadium. A late goal from Doan sealed the win for Japan despite a solid defensive effort from New Zealand. The All Whites are back in action in November with two matches against India in Auckland and Christchurch.
1: Another cool and clear evening tonight with a low of 4. Tomorrow mostly cloudy, possible showers with easterlies developing, a warm 20 and a low of 9. Looking ahead to Thursday, possible showers for most of the day with southeasterlies developing, a high of 18.
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0: From New York, this is Democracy Now.
1: The result is unexpected. We never get everything we want. I must admit that I was convinced that I was going to win on the first round.
2: I am very happy about the real possibility that 3 weeks from now, Brazil will give a definitive answer that it wants a modern government, a government with fewer ministries, a government that will restore democracy.
0: In Brazil, the race between President Luiz Inácio Lula da Silva and far-right Senator Flávio Bolsonaro is headed to a runoff. If elected, Flávio Bolsonaro has pledged to grant amnesty to his father, former President Jair Bolsonaro, who is under house arrest after being convicted of plotting a coup in 2022. We'll go to Rio de Janeiro. Then, I am Jane Doe. That's become the rallying cry as outrage grows over Cornell University's handling of allegations that a female student was raped by seven fraternity members in 2024. And we'll go to the occupied West Bank to speak with the Palestinian human rights defender Issa Amro. He was detained by the Israeli military for over 7 hours Friday for documenting settler violence.
3: Much for caring and for leading a campaign to release me from the Israeli military detention. I was ill-treated, I was detained illegally by the Israeli soldiers and attacked by Israeli settlers.
0: All that and more coming up. Welcome to Democracy Now!, democracynow.org, The War and Peace Report. I'm Amy Goodman. Brazil's presidential election is heading to a runoff between current Brazilian President Luiz Inácio Lula da Silva and far-right candidate Senator Flávio Bolsonaro. Millions of Brazilians took to the polls Sunday, with Bolsonaro receiving 47% of the vote. Lula trailed behind with 45%. The two will face off again October 25th. Flávio Bolsonaro, a Trump ally, is the son of the former right-wing president Jair Bolsonaro, who is currently serving a 27-year sentence under house arrest after being convicted of plotting a military coup following his 2022 election loss to Lula. This is one of Lula's supporters.
4: There is a great deal of apprehension. I suppose I didn't expect this. I had high hopes that the election would be decided in the first round in Lula's favor. So it's very hard to see us heading into a runoff trailing someone who is beholden to the United States.

0: Someone who, in our view, has bad plans for Brazil. It's too much hopelessness.
1: After headlines, we'll go to Rio de Janeiro for the latest. The U.S. rushed over the weekend to pull all 12 of its B-1 bombers out of RAF Fairford in southern England after commanders reportedly received new warnings of an Iran-backed plot targeting the base. U.S. bombers have flown from the base during the U.S.-Israeli war on Iran. The evacuation was so urgent, some of the bombers and their crews took off before refueling tankers had the chance to support their flights home. At least three planes had landed at their base in South Dakota by Sunday. It comes 1 week after British police arrested five men who were driving white vans near RAF Fairford. The men were released on bail the next day after authorities found no explosives in the vans. Iran says the Strait of Hormuz will remain closed until the U.S. meets conditions from the interim agreement the two countries reached in Islamabad back in June. During the U.N. General Assembly, Tehran offered to restore normal shipping through the strait within 7 days if its demands are met. Iran says it'll reopen the Strait of Hormuz only if the U.S. ends the war on all fronts, including Lebanon, lifts its naval blockade and sanctions, releases frozen Iranian assets, pays war compensation, recognizes Iran's right to enrich uranium, and accepts Iran's role in governing the strait. Iran's foreign ministry denied reports that Iran had offered UN nuclear inspections in exchange for sanctions relief, saying Tehran's focus right now is the strait, not nuclear talks. This is Iran's foreign minister, Abbas Araghchi.
2: We hope the United States chooses the path of wisdom and reason, but if it once again turns to military options, we are better prepared than before, and we will take whatever measures are necessary to defend ourselves. If it chooses the path of diplomacy, we remain ready. The United States has lost in both war and diplomacy in the past.
1: Yemen's Saudi-backed armed forces announced Sunday the beginning of a major military operation to recapture regions seized by the Iran-backed Houthis, including the Yemeni capital of Sana'a. This is Rashad Al-Alimi, president of Yemen's internationally recognized government.
3: Today I announced the start of military operations to retake the remaining territory of the republic and extend the authority of the state and its institutions across all national soil. We have issued directives to the armed and security forces and all military formations to begin executing their assigned tasks according to the approved plan until the country is liberated from the grip of the terrorist militia.
1: This came as the Houthis claim responsibility for launching a series of ballistic missile and drone attacks on Saudi Aramco sites in Riyadh and the Quraish region of Saudi Arabia over the weekend. They said the attacks were in response to dozens of Saudi-led air and missile strikes on Yemen that lasted for 12 hours. In Gaza, an Israeli airstrike killed at least five Palestinians, including four women, in an apartment building in Gaza City early on Saturday. Since last October's so-called ceasefire, 1,400 Palestinians have been killed by Israeli attacks in Gaza. This is Fuad Al-Najjar, who lost his mother and grandmother in Israeli strikes.
4: The occupation doesn't differentiate between a Christian and a Muslim. It targets Christians before Muslims in Gaza. All of us have lost martyrs, and we have wounded people. In almost every home, you will find someone who is either martyred or injured.
1: In the UK, the Green Party has voted to classify Zionism as a form of racism, calling it an ethno-nationalist political project, unquote. The motion also renews the Green Party's call for Britain's Labour government to end all arms trade with Israel and backs a single democratic state throughout the historic Palestine. Israel's government condemned the motion as anti-Semitic and accused the Greens of legitimizing terrorism. Israel's foreign minister, Gideon Saar, said he would bar party leader Zach Polanski from entering Israel. Polanski did not cast a vote. Cornell University President Michael Kotlikoff says he welcomes an independent investigation.

0: investigation over the school's failure to properly respond to reports by a 20-year-old undergraduate student who said she was drugged and gang raped by seven fellow Cornell students, members of the Chi Phi fraternity, in 2024. Kotlikoff posted this video message on Saturday.
1: In conjunction with our Board of Trustees, I welcome the independent review by an outside law firm into all aspects of Cornell's handling of the 2024 matter, which the board will announce next week. We also support the governor's decision to turn the criminal investigation over to the New York Attorney General.
0: Cornell President Kotlikoff is facing mounting calls to resign. Meanwhile, Jane Doe's attorney, Thomas Jufra, told CNN's State of the Union she's been the target of multiple threats and harassment.
2: It seems that if you have a complaining witness saying, I'm 100% certain I was raped, that should make it into a report. You had the group chat inviting people to participate in a rape. You had a complaining witness. You had evidence of a crime, and they didn't follow up on it. They didn't include it. And that's very concerning to me. And I'm not a person who believes in cover-ups, but in this case, I feel like there really was a cover-up.
0: We'll have more on this later in the broadcast. Tennessee's prison chief, Frank Strada, stepped down from his position later this month as he faces national backlash after overseeing Krista Pike's botched attempted execution. Pike remains hospitalized in critical condition and on a ventilator, unconscious with burns and blisters on both her arms after surviving two doses of pentobarbital. Strada's resignation comes ahead of an independent investigation into what went wrong. Pike's botched execution was reportedly at least the fifth Strada had supervised across two states since 2022. In Strada's previous role as a prison official in Arizona, CNN reports he oversaw three executions that observers and administrators say may have violated state protocols. In Texas, a federal judge in El Paso Friday blocked further border wall construction inside Big Bend National Park in a decision that was hailed by environmentalists. Judge Kathleen Cardone said her injunction will remain in place until a lawsuit filed by the Center for Biological Diversity and others is resolved, and signaled the plaintiff's constitutional claims against the border wall expansion are likely to succeed in court. To see our coverage of this story, go to democracynow.org. President Trump named Director of National Intelligence Jay Clayton as the White House's new AI czar. Clayton will lead a new super intelligence force that Trump says will coordinate the government's work on artificial intelligence. This comes as David Robinson, a senior OpenAI safety staffer, has resigned and says OpenAI's culture is broken. Writing in the Atlantic magazine, Robinson said, quote, I agree with other recently departed staff that the companies building this technology aren't being nearly careful enough. But I believe we need to look deeper than specific rules or new laws. We need to talk about culture. As the company sprints from one launch to the next, it's failing to achieve the level of care that I believe is needed, he said. Recently, OpenAI called off the launch of a new AI model after its own researchers flagged safety problems during internal testing. The company has also halted training on its most powerful models. In Spain, tens of thousands of people marched in Madrid and other Spanish cities over the weekend as protests continued demanding government action on Spain's worsening housing crisis. Authorities estimated the crowds at 70,000. Organizers said a 500,000 people took part. The protests came a day after opposition lawmakers voted against a housing reform package meant to address public outrage over the eviction of an 87-year-old woman, Mari Carmen, from her lifelong home in Madrid. This is a protester.
3: El grupo de ultraderecha,
4: The far-right group Núcleo Nacional threatened on social media, and there was a counter-protest. Everyone was very nervous and alert, so we set up a security perimeter around the whole camp

0: on top of setting control checks on all accesses to avoid any attack. I think the camp will stay this next week. Let's see next weekend. I think there is a will to resist. Everything is very well organized. I think we'll stay.
1: Spanish Prime Minister Pedro Sanchez earlier today announced a snap election after right-wing parties in Spain's parliament torpedoed the housing measure. The election is scheduled for November 29th. In France, about 500 high schools are partly or fully closed today after a week of student protests were met by riot police. Thousands of students have taken to the streets across France, including in Paris, Marseille, Nantes, and Montpellier, to protest teacher shortages, overcrowded classrooms, and crumbling school buildings. French authorities have arrested more than 5,000 people since the movement began, about 85% of them minors, this according to AFP. The student organizers say the government's offered no concrete measures and are calling for more protests Tuesday. This is 17-year-old high schooler Madeleine Landry.
2: It was really difficult to concentrate in the heat, especially when you're in a small classroom with 35 people in it. So it's true that you can very quickly lose concentration. Also, we don't always have fans in every classroom, so it can get really, really hot. And in some classrooms, we're not really allowed to drink water, so that makes things difficult as well.
1: And in India, the youth-led cockroach movement has launched a new wave of nationwide protests demanding the resignation of Chief Election Commissioner Ganesh Kumar. Critics say a process under his oversight stripped tens of millions of people from India's voter rolls in a move that benefits Prime Minister Narendra Modi's ruling BJP party. Thousands rallied in Mumbai on Friday after authorities denied them a permit, while in Delhi, police detained at least 700 people, including opposition politicians, and imposed an internet shutdown. This is a protester in New Delhi.
3: If you are going to stifle freedom of expression in this country, you're stifling democracy. And I don't think the youth of our country will allow this.
1: And those are some of the headlines. This is Democracy Now!, democracynow.org, the War and Peace Report. I'm Amy Goodman. We begin today's show in Brazil, where the presidential race between President Luiz Inácio Lula da Silva and far-right Senator Flavio Bolsonaro is headed to a runoff. During the first round of voting Sunday, Bolsonaro received 47% of the vote. Lula got 45%. Bolsonaro is the son of Brazil's former far-right president, Jair Bolsonaro, currently under house arrest, serving a 27-year sentence after he was convicted of plotting a military coup in 2022 to overturn Lula's win in that year's election. If elected, Flavio Bolsonaro has pledged to grant amnesty to his father and others involved in the coup. Flavio has also vowed to strengthen ties to the Trump administration. In Senate races, Bolsonaro's party secured 19 of the 54 Senate seats up for grabs. In total, the right or far right won 34 seats. Flavio Bolsonaro spoke to supporters in the capital, Brasilia.
4: I am very happy about the real possibility that 3 weeks from now, Brazil will give a definitive answer that it wants a modern government, a government with fewer ministries, a government that will restore democracy. What I have to say is that Lula is fighting for power. He has already contested seven presidential elections. He is concerned about power. I am concerned about Brazil's future. I am fighting for Brazil.
1: Brazilian President Luiz Inácio Lula da Silva addressed supporters in São Paulo.
0: The result is unexpected. We never get everything we want. I must admit that I was convinced that I was going to win on the first round. But we have the second round, and the runoff is the moment of truth. It's time to show the true Brazilian picture, because today is the Brazil we want. So starting tomorrow, we're launching a new campaign.
1: Ahead of the elections, a group of 31 Democratic lawmakers sent a letter to U.S. Secretary of State Marco Rubio accusing the Trump administration of being engaged in a, quote, sustained, multifaceted campaign of interference and destabilization in Brazil, unquote.

0: now to Rio de Janeiro, where we're joined by Rodrigo Nunes. His new book out this week, Anatomy of Disintegration, What Brazil Reveals About the Global Far Right. He's Associate Professor of Philosophy at the Pontifical Catholic University of Rio de Janeiro, Brazil, and a visiting fellow at the University of Essex, UK. Rodrigo Nunes, thanks so much for being with us. First, if you can respond to Flavio Bolsonaro coming out ahead 47% to 45% against President Lula, and Lula's even expression of surprise saying he expected to win this round. Of course, then it goes to the next runoff election on October 25th. Can you talk about what happened in Brazil and its significance?
1: Well, I think anyone who'd been following closely the polls and the tendencies in this election would have thought it would be tight, both in the first and in the second round, but everyone really did expect Lula to come marginally ahead of Flavio in the first round. So that was a surprise. Having said that, it isn't a surprise that this is a victory for the right. Everyone could tell that they were going to have the majority in Congress, that they were going to come very close to an easy majority in the Senate, which puts them very close to being able to impeach Supreme Court justices, which has been one of their main rallying points in this election. So, yes, Flavio coming ahead is a surprise. But everything else, the Congress results, the results in the majority of states that the right has also carried, none of that is really a surprise at this point.
0: Tell us who Flavio Bolsonaro is, the son of the former far-right president.
1: Sorry.
0: I want you to tell us who Flavio Bolsonaro is. But first, let me go back to the current president, Lula, speaking last night criticizing Flavio Bolsonaro.
2: We only have uncertainties with a murky biography and a shadowy past. Nothing suggests a promising future for Brazilian society, either in the biography of the father or the son, and we do not know the details regarding other relatives' biographies. It is a murky biography. There are publications and evidence pointing to very serious suspicions linked to militia, organized crime, and Rio de Janeiro's murders. All of this will become clear, as will his involvement in the founding of Banco Master, which led not only to the biggest corruption case in this country, but also in the biggest orgy involving this country's authorities.
0: If you can respond, Rodrigo Nunes, to what Lula said and give us the background of Flavio Bolsonaro.
1: So when Flavio was chosen by his father to be the candidate of the far right, not even people in the right expected him to catch as a candidate. Everyone thought he was too weak and inexpressive as a candidate to actually run against someone, a figure as strong, a figure of the stature of Lula. So even for the right, it was a surprise that his candidacy did become a real thing in the course of the last months. He is the oldest son of the Bolsonaro clan, and he is the more traditional figure among his brothers, who are all in also in politics. He is more of an old style politician rather than a culture warrior like his other brothers, and even to some extent his father. And in particular, whereas his dad had very strong ties to the military and depended on the military a lot for his government, what is most worrying about Flavio Bolsonaro is that there are very well-documented stories connecting him not only to various corruption scandals, including the main corruption scandal that is being talked about in Brazil at the moment, which involves a

0: failed bank that helped, among other things, fund a film on a biopic of Jair Bolsonaro that many people suspect was actually used as a way of channeling funds into the campaign and into the lobbying operations that the Bolsonaro family has been doing alongside the U.S. government since last year. So basically, not only he's got several ties to several corruption scandals, but more worryingly, he's got a well-documented history of ties to organized crime in Rio, not only to the paramilitary militias that occupy several parts of Rio, but also lots of people in his political group in Rio are connected to the drug trade. So obviously a victory for him worries several people in Brazil that it would be a victory for organized crime, bringing organized crime to the very top of Brazilian politics.
1: And if you can talk about not only the fact that Flavio Bolsonaro came out ahead, but the fact that the far right and right parties also came out ahead and what this means and where you think this runoff election will go, who the other candidates were who will now be not part of it, who might throw their support to or simply their voters will go to either Flavio Bolsonaro or Lula.
0: So another sign of how strong the right is in Brazil at the moment is that the only candidate on the left was Lula. Everyone else contesting this election is broadly in the right-wing camp or even far right, even farther to the right of Flavio. The tendency is, of course, that most of those votes are going to go to Flavio now. Certainly, the momentum is with him at this moment. He's leaping ahead in the first round, and I would expect him to go even farther in the first polls that will come out this week. Certainly, the momentum is all with him, and it has to be said, in a certain way, the momentum has been with the right since 2018. The right wing has managed to, if we understand a cultural revolution to mean shaping the way in which most people understand reality, in which most people see what's happening around them, then you could say that the far right has managed to produce a cultural revolution in Brazil, especially in the south of Brazil, in those areas in which agribusiness is strong, or what you could call the extractive frontier, where you have agribusiness, mining, and so forth. And even in the southeast, and even in the peripheries of Brazil, where lots of people see the far right as promising them, well, if this is all there is, if all we can expect from the future is ever more dog-eat-dog conditions, an ever more competitive struggle of all against all. At least what the far right says is the state will get off our backs. We won't have to, we'll pay less taxes, there'll be less regulations stopping us from doing what we need to do in order to survive. And even at the end of the day, if I remain hyper-exploited, at least there won't be anyone telling me that I can't make jokes about gay people, or there won't be anyone meddling with my private life if I beat my wife up. So there's a very complex portfolio, let's say, of material and psychological compensations that the far right offers. And it has to be said, it's a message that has been working. And even though Lula has been in power for the last 4 years, he was always dealing with a Congress that was in its majority of the right and far right. He didn't manage to do anywhere near enough to counter the strength of the far right in Brazilian society. And what we see is basically a continuous growth, even though Bolsonaro lost the last elections to Lula.

0: you can see is just a continuous growth from 2010 until now. And you see that in the way that they've carried most states, that they carried the majority of the Congress, and so on.
1: So last week, a group of 31 U.S. Democratic lawmakers, led by Congress members Delia Ramirez, Pramila Jayapal, Jesus Chuy Garcia, along with Senator Bernie Sanders, sent a letter to U.S. Secretary of State Marco Rubio accusing the Trump administration of interfering in Brazil's elections. A letter saying over the course of President Trump's second term, we've seen U.S. officials engage in a sustained, multifaceted campaign of interference and destabilization in Brazil, and then goes on to outline the diplomatic, economic, and political pressure wielded by the Trump administration leading up to the elections. What do you know of whether there was U.S. interference there? Of course, both Flavio Bolsonaro, his father Jair Bolsonaro, very close to President Trump, and you have Flavio also promising to pardon his father, who's under house arrest for decades, for involvement in the attempted coup against Lula.
0: So, Amy, I belong to what is called in Brazil the redemocratization generation, i.e. the people who were born in the very last years of the military regime. And I have to say, I didn't expect in my life to see the level of U.S. interference that we've seen in these elections. If in the last elections, the U.S. played a very positive role when it very clearly signaled to Jair Bolsonaro that it wasn't going to support any coup attempts to overrule the result of the elections. In these elections, and since last year, there's been a clear pattern of U.S. interference, starting with the tariffs imposed on Brazil at the time of the coup trials that came to an end in September last year. And there was a very open, very explicit activity on the part of one of the Bolsonaro brothers to lobby the U.S. government to impose those tariffs on Brazil. So we've had more tariffs imposed on Brazil this year. But on top of that, there is another thing that was an object of lobby from the Bolsonaro family: the fact that very recently the U.S. named the two major drug factions in Brazil as terrorist organizations, which we understand from the pattern that we've seen in places like Colombia, Venezuela, etc., is always a first step, a step in the direction of more intense interference, including potentially military intervention, which is supposed to be fighting the war on drugs, but in effect is actually interfering in domestic policy, in domestic politics, and picking sides in domestic politics in countries of the region. Finally, there's also been a pattern of funds being invested both from supporters of President Trump or supporters of the far right in the U.S., but also from the State Department, funds that have been directed to political activity in Brazil, which has systematically been political activity on the right to support the candidacy of Flavio Bolsonaro and his supporters.
1: Flavio Bolsonaro asked Trump to designate two crime groups as terrorist groups. Does this open, as you're talking about, U.S. more of a U.S. military presence in Brazil if Bolsonaro wins? Also, Flavio Bolsonaro is vowing to build more maximum security prisons similar to El Salvador's Secat prison, which the U.S. used to send hundreds of migrants to until a judge ruled they had to be released.
0: Yeah, absolutely. I mean, the model here, one of the models here is very clearly Nayib Bukele in El Salvador, both in the sense of the public security policies of Nayib Bukele. So, you know, an intensification of the militarization of social conflict and with absolute disregard to human rights.

0: But also in the sense of a policy of automatic alignment with U.S. interests. So we could see, we could end up seeing Brazil, like El Salvador, becoming a first line of support for Trump's migration policies in the U.S. But also, Flavio Bolsonaro has spoken very openly and very clearly about the fact that he intends, and obviously this is part of the bargain that he's making with the U.S., the present U.S. government. He's spoken very openly about the fact that if he wins, Brazil's rare earths will be entirely dedicated to and other resources like oil and so on will be entirely dedicated to U.S. interests, which obviously in the U.S.'s present situation in its competition, international competition with China, Brazil would be a major asset. Brazil has the second largest reserves of rare earths in the world. One of the largest of reserves of oil as well. So this would be a major asset for the U.S. in the coming years.
1: Rodrigo Nunes, I want to thank you for being with us. Brazilian philosopher, author of Anatomy of Disintegration. What Brazil reveals about the global far right, out this week from Haymarket Books. Coming up, I Am Jane Doe. The rallying cry of outrage grows over Cornell University's handling of allegations of a female student who says she was raped by seven fraternity members in 2024. Stay with us.

0: great Brazilian singer Caetano Veloso performing in New York City years ago. This is Democracy Now!, democracynow.org. I'm Amy Goodman. We turn now to the case of the Cornell 7. A warning to our audience, this segment includes discussion of rape. I am Jane Doe. That's become a rallying cry as public outrage grows over how Cornell University and local prosecutors handled a female student's allegations of sexual assault at a fraternity house in 2024. Last month, a 20-year-old former Cornell University undergraduate student filed a lawsuit alleging she was gang raped by seven male students at the Chi Phi fraternity house October 2024, and that Cornell failed to protect her when she reported what happened to Cornell police 3 weeks later. Cornell University President Michael Kotlikoff issued a video statement over the weekend pledging Cornell would support an independent investigation.
1: You have my commitment that this will not be a moment that passes. We will continue taking every step necessary to make Cornell an institution that leads not just in what we say about these issues, but in the work that we do to address them. We are listening. We are learning. We are committed to communicating more openly. And where we can do better, we will. That is our responsibility and is one I take personally.
0: There have been mounting calls for Cornell President Michael Kotlikoff to resign. Jane Doe, as she's referred to in the lawsuit, says she arrived at the Chi Phi fraternity house one night to meet a friend. Despite already being intoxicated, she says two of the fraternity brothers, including her friend, pressured her to snort ketamine and gave her marijuana. She says they proposed a threesome when she was too impaired to consent, then raped her. One of the men then sent a Snapchat message to a fraternity group chat saying there was, quote, free upstairs. For the next several hours, Jane Doe says the seven named

0: same plaintiffs in the lawsuit took turns assaulting her. The story gained national attention after the student newspaper, the Cornell Daily Sun, first reported on the lawsuit, interviewed Jane Doe, and demanded answers from the university. The college paper also published the name of the seven accused students in an editorial headlined, "Cornell Won't, We Will." Last week, the New York Times obtained more than 1,000 pages of transcripts, police reports, investigative records in the case. The unsealed documents include a 120-page transcript of Jane Doe's hours-long sworn statement to Cornell police and a university investigator. Her full statement included the sentence, quote, "I can say with 100% confidence that I was raped," unquote. But this was not included in the report sent by the university police to the Tompkins County District Attorney's Office. Tompkins County DA Matthew Van Houten has admitted his office at the time did not independently investigate the case, instead relying entirely on Cornell's initial investigation and what was handed over to their office. The DA has now reopened the case. They did not interview Jane Doe. The university's own Title IX investigation found Jane Doe was sexually assaulted by two of the seven men. Those men were expelled while the other five received lesser consequences, including essay writing. New York Governor Kathy Hochul has named New York Attorney General Letitia James a special prosecutor to investigate how the case was handled. The case has also highlighted what's referred to as the intoxication loophole in New York state law. Students at universities across the country, but especially at Cornell, are calling for the moment to be a reckoning over sexual assault on campus.
1: I am Jane Doe, and I think this is a movement that is meant to help bring light to the issues of women who have to deal with, like, sexual harassment or assault, both, like, harassment, like, mentally, physically, emotionally. And I also feel like this is helping bring, like, give courage to other women to, like, speak about their experiences without being targeted or, like, brought down.
2: The whole movement, I think it was really eye-opening just hearing about, like, how there are so many similar cases, like, all across, like, the U.S. and, like, across different colleges, and how, like, honestly, it kind of really shocked me how, like, you know, so many administrations, like, the whole system in general, like, I feel like it's failed, like, so many different people and so many different women and young girls.
3: I hope that people in future generations, like, I hope my little sister doesn't have to deal with the same things and sort of push for the same goals that have been pushed forward now.
0: For more, we're joined by Deborah Turkheimer, professor of law at Northwestern University, author of Credible, Why We Doubt Accusers and Protect Abusers. Professor Turkheimer, thank you so much for being with us. One of the stories here, you know, there's so many issues raised, but also at the heart of it, a woman being taken seriously. The information is handed over to the Ithaca to the county police and the investigator, the DA, and she is not even interviewed. Professor Turkheimer, what are the issues that are raised here, including Governor Hochul taking on this intoxication loophole, saying it must be closed, that whether or not a victim is drunk or drugged or on drugs or whatever, that that is not a reason to throw out rape allegations?
4: And well, Amy, as you say, there are so many issues raised by this case. We can start with the failure to investigate the allegations in any serious way. An investigation begins with building trust with the alleged victim so that over time she may be able to thoroughly and completely recount what happened in the incident in question. These are really difficult cases when sex crimes allegations come to the fore. The environment should be comfortable. Again, there needs to be that trusting relationship. And a trauma-informed investigation takes into account that memory works differently when it comes to these kinds of traumatic incidents, including sexual assault. Memory is differently encoded, stored, retrieved. And you'd want an investigator to be very cognizant of all of that when speaking with the alleged victim over the course of many sessions. And that's only the beginning. You would then want

0: the investigator to gather corroborative evidence, or at least to look for it. Physical evidence, maybe clothing, cell phones, social media, witnesses to the lead up, witnesses to the aftermath. On a college campus, there were so many students who presumably had information about what happened on the night in question. You'd want all of those individuals to be interviewed. You'd want the men accused to give their side of the story if they were willing to do that. So that's what a thorough investigation might look like. And unfortunately, around the country, we see a pattern of investigators, police officers, and even prosecutors deciding at the outset that the allegations are not worth pursuing and dismissing the case before any kind of investigation gets off the ground.
1: And talk about this alcohol, talk about the intoxication loophole.
0: Right. In this case, the district attorney was able to point to New York rape law, which, like about half of the states, treats voluntary intoxication differently from involuntary intoxication. When we talk about intoxication, we're talking about alcohol or drug use. And New York's law makes it much more difficult for prosecutors to go forward in cases where the victim ingested drugs or alcohol and chose to do that. This is really a form of legal victim blaming. It trains the light on the, in this case, woman who may have consumed voluntarily. And it says that if you are so impaired that you are unable temporarily to appraise or control your conduct, well, that's only a reason to be defined as a victim if you were forced to do those drugs or alcohol. So this blame shifting is really baked into the law. We see it in our culture, but we also see it in the statutes themselves. And it is a loophole that the New York State Legislature is expected to take up when the session reconvenes in the new year.
1: And about 20 states have this loophole. Also, the mayor of Ithaca, Robert Cantelmo, in a statement released last week, has proposed imposing suspension of Greek life, that's fraternities, and other student events, saying despite the severity of these crimes, Cornell University administrators and police failed to contact or coordinate any response with the Ithaca Police Department. Furthermore, the university failed to hold the perpetrators to account. Contrast that with Cornell University and the president breaking his silence this weekend and saying he supports an independent investigation.
0: Well, I think the case has brought back to the surface the culture of impunity on college campuses and beyond. So this is a national conversation that has been reignited. The extent to which fraternities, the extent to which athletics really support this kind of culture that allows perpetrators to escape with little or no accountability. I think when the national conversation was ignited in the way it has been over the last week, Cornell has responded to a certain extent by allowing this independent investigation into its own role in sort of allowing this to continue on college campuses, because over a third of Cornell women in a recent survey have said that they have been victims of this sort of non-consensual sexual conduct on campus. And so this is an enormous problem, again, not just at Cornell, but across the country.
1: And if you can say, how is it possible that Cornell handed over some of their investigation to the county DA without including her sentence that she was 100% sure that she was raped? But of course, then the county DA, they didn't interview Jane Doe.
0: So the Cornell police summarized the interview that they had done in this 6-page statement. And my understanding from press accounts and from the district attorney's statement is that he relied on that 6-page summary to determine that there was no possibility of criminal charges going forward. So without speaking to Jane Doe, without making

0: any effort to break down some of the legal conclusions in that statement without making any effort to, as I said earlier, build the kind of trust that would enable the most complete account to be gathered. The district attorney pointed to this voluntary intoxication loophole in New York state law and decided that there was no possibility of pursuing charges. I think that is a decision that has now come under a lot of scrutiny and for good reason. And we see now that the New York attorney general is going to be picking up the baton and investigating the case before deciding whether there are provable charges.
1: Deborah Turkheimer, I want to thank you so much for being with us, professor of law at Northwestern University, author of Credible, Why We Doubt Accusers and Protect Abusers. The case is now being handed over to the New York State Attorney General, Letitia James, and of course we'll continue to follow it. Coming up, we go to the occupied West Bank to speak with the Palestinian human rights defender, Issa Amro, detained by the Israeli military for documenting settler violence. Stay with us.

0: Build Your Palaces, composed by the dissident Egyptian musician Sheikh Imam, performed by the New York City Palestinian Youth Choir. This is Democracy Now!, democracynow.org. I'm Amy Goodman. In the occupied West Bank, Palestinian human rights defender Issa Amro was detained at a military base by Israeli soldiers for 7 hours Friday. Amro, the founder of the Hebron-based group Youth Against Settlements, was detained after he went to help a Palestinian family who he says had been attacked by armed settlers at their farmhouse outside Hebron. He says Israeli soldiers arrived, but instead of protecting the family, they arrested the father and forced the mother and children to remain inside their vehicle. Amro himself was also targeted. Settlers pointed guns at him, threatened to shoot him. When the soldiers arrived, they handcuffed, blindfolded, and detained not the settlers, but him. Amro Issa is one of the most prominent Palestinian human rights defenders in the West Bank. He received the Right Livelihood Award in 2024, known as the Alternative Nobel. That same year, he and Israeli activist Maoz Inon were named laureates of the Franco-German Prize for Human Rights and the Rule of Law. Issa Amro joins us from Ramallah in the occupied West Bank. Issa Amro, welcome back to Democracy Now! Explain what happened to you on Friday. We got an alert soon after you were taken. The significance of what you were trying to document and then what happened.
1: Thank you, Amy. What happened to me is happening to many Palestinian families and many Palestinian human rights defenders and many Palestinian journalists, that the Israeli settlers collaborate and coordinate their attacks toward Palestinian families and Palestinian journalists and Palestinian activists. Then the army continue the attack and make it hard for them. This is an example of what is the story on the ground now, that the Palestinian family, they were in their land, you know, trying to farm, trying to, you know, to take care of their land, near an Israeli illegal outpost. So it's illegal even according to the Israeli law. Illegal settlers armed came to terrify the family, terrorize the family, intimidate the family by using violence, using the dogs, and pointing the gun at the family. There were 4 children and a mother and a father, and they were not a threat to the settlers or to the occupation. The army came after, ill-treated the mother and the father, and they detained outside the law the father, and they took him away. And we lost connection with the family. The family was talking to me. I was explaining to them their legal rights and what they were supposed to do. Then I went to help the family, to help the children, to help the mother who was locked in the car, and the car key was confiscated by the Israeli soldiers. I became the victim of the same settlers who came to do the same thing to me, to point

the gun at me, to hit me, to take my ID against the law, and then the soldiers to come to help the settlers, to not allow me document what happened to this family. And they just, you know, used violence and aggression toward me to

0: Another cool and clear evening tonight with a low of 4. Tomorrow, mostly cloudy, possible showers with easterlies developing, a warm 20 and a low of 9. Looking ahead to Thursday, possible showers for most of the day with southeasterlies developing, a high of 18.
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Amen.

0: erizitatea kolomen dugu edo batio. 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Oh, we are trying to write to. Are you going to say one to book? Yeah.
1: Amen.
0: But you don't mean to be a Hawaii in it after it is done. Yeah. But the way it's done, I say, do you have a dear papa? Thank you, my good woman. It's too musica, it's too musica, and not too musica. Try. It's kind of like a book idea. I was really a tree, I don't know, I need right. Eu raito a vivi. 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
1: Amém.
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0: 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I don't know what to do. Yahweh, I want to say what. I don't know how to do it.
1: How do you get it?
0: Era pani chops, tra metafare, tira pani roe. 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

0: No. Amen. A walk.
1: On the move.
0: On the move.
1: That's you.
0: Yeah.
1: I don't mean it at all. We have a tattoo. Yeah, we have a
0: tattoo.
1: Oh, I tattoo. Oh, I tattoo.
0: Yeah.
1: But you don't mean it is not. If it's in the year, we see a tattoo. Keep out the world. This is the moment. We are not to be able to do it.
2: Mama, Papa, Tilly. 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
1: Amen. 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
0: Praise the Lord. 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Could he yarrow my little gay? I remember to hear that he did put it out of the way to put it up. But I was St. John, the tea all the way. That I will not ever okay house. Well, what the media? The two with the tea at the time is the door, he Nanti di parti ini ni rute di kali ini tu Edra ya. 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
1: 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Manuia, sweet 26 degrees, you did them. Yeah, tomorrow.

0: Arian. 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Για
1: Another cool and clear evening tonight with a low of 4. Tomorrow, mostly cloudy, possible showers with easterlies developing. A warm 20 and a low of 9. Looking ahead to Thursday, possible showers for most of the day with southeasterlies developing, a high of 18.
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0: Living Life with Anne-Marie and Ginny. Today in the studio with me, I have the fabulous Catherine. She's a clinical psychologist here in the Hawke's Bay, and she's going to talk about loneliness in all its facets, but particularly about her doctorate. That's just for starters. But look, I'll start my chat with Catherine just to give a disclaimer, which we do each time. The opinions expressed by Anne-Marie and Ginny and their guests are personal and shared in good faith. They are not a substitute for individual advice, as everyone's situation is unique. Living Life is not responsible for any actions or decisions taken by listeners as a result of these conversations. Right, that's it. That's out the way. Hi, Catherine. Welcome.
1: Hi, Marie. Thank you for having me.
0: Oh, it's so lovely to have you. As I said, Catherine's a clinical psychologist here in the Hawke's Bay, and she's just an amazing person, another one of these women who is part of a group I belong to, and she too, like our friend Steph, has an aura about her and such an interest in people that I just really wanted to get her in the studio to talk with her today. So I'll let you start. Catherine, tell us about your doctorate and what it all means.
1: Right. Okay. So I did actually my master's and my doctorate mm-hmm. on the effects of social isolation, mm-hmm. emotional loneliness and social loneliness, and the effect it had on the cognition in the older adult.
0: Okay.
1: Yes.
0: The older adult is
1: 65 plus.
0: Right. I'm in that age
1: Sorry
0: group.
1: For those young older adults, but it was due to the data that we were able to use.
0: Okay.
1: So I was in a really fortunate position that when I was looking at what should I do for my doctorate topic, I knew I wanted to do it on loneliness and social isolation.
0: Yes. Why?
1: I had been a director at a sort of what we called the one-stop shop. So it was a non-profit social service agency in Fielding, and we had budgeting, social workers, opportunity shop, after-school care, and we had the senior citizens. So counsellors, so we had a really sort of eclectic group of services. It was very good. Mm. And I used to go down to the senior citizens, and I found it really fascinating that there are, so the whole was about social connection, trying to get people connected, those who lived alone.
0: Yeah.
1: But what I found really interesting was there were some people who lived alone and were incredibly contented with life.
0: Great.
1: You know, they were really quite happy within their own being, and then you will have others who were living with either family or partners, and they would come to these connections, but they weren't really making friends. And to be honest, I was sort of struggling still.
0: Yeah.
1: So I found that really interesting. Mm. The other aspect I found really interesting was in another career I'd had, I used to go a lot out to rural communities.
0: Oh.
1: And I always remember a bunch of of women. I was talking to the Royal Woman Institute.
0: Oh, yeah.
1: And there was a group, and I just remember their conversations about the need for the social support because they were not getting it in relational support.
0: Okay.
1: So I found that, I thought, you know, there really was two different forms of loneliness.
0: Yeah.
1: And then another aspect of why I chose this topic was I was interested in the factors that we need to know about that would prevent dementia.
0: Right, so loneliness can lead on to that because you become so insular.
1: Yes, and for a variety of reasons. And I think, so when I started exploring the topic, I really, so a lot of people were talking about social isolation back, you know, a good sort of decade plus.
0: Yes.
1: And there was starting to be the murmurs about the loneliness.
0: Mm.
1: But what you'd see is people would go, you know, they talk to the older adult, are you living alone? No. Okay, you might be okay. And I was, that's not what the case was.
0: No.
1: Yeah. So the more I got into the topic, the more I could see there's actually these really different forms of loneliness.
0: Yeah.
1: And I just happened to be lucky that Massey University at the time was doing the New Zealand research on ageing for New Zealanders, and they actually used a loneliness scale

0: that didn't ask people, are you alone? It asked certain questions. Sorry, it didn't ask them if they were lonely. It asked them certain questions. Mm-hmm. And they were able to then create a scale of emotional loneliness and a scale of social loneliness.
1: Right.
0: If that makes sense.
1: Absolutely so, it does.
0: So what I did is I looked statistically, we controlled for all this, smoking, for depression, for any mild cognitive, issues.
1: Right.
0: So we controlled for everything. And then at the end, my research came out that over a two-year period, the people who were emotionally lonely, so they didn't have a sense of having a close, sort of intimate relationship with someone.
1: Right.
0: You know, that person they could deeply trust.
1: Mm-hmm.
0: So the people who felt that emotional loneliness, their cognition in 2 years went down.
1: Wow.
0: Even though they were living with people. So they had the social interaction.
1: Yeah.
0: And it was significant.
1: Wow.
0: So it showed it was as significant as those who, like a smoker, you know, diabetes, heart disease. So this emotional loneliness was a significant factor for cognitive decline.
1: Wow.
0: And so that's what my doctorate was about.
1: Fascinating.
0: Yeah.
1: How long did it take you to complete?
0: Because you do.
1: It's so in depth, isn't it? It's a minefield, really. It could go on and on and on.
0: Yes. And look, it probably could have taken a lot less time. I think for those who've done a doctorate will know that, you know, there's a lot of procrastination and looking, and you go down the rabbit hole,
1: looking
0: at research.
1: Yeah.
0: So.
1: Don't worry, you don't have to say how long. You completed
0: I completed it.
1: Absolutely, fantastic. Okay, so do you want to add on to that?
0: To the information? Yeah, so I think one of the things when I was doing, looking at the emotional and social loneliness aspect, I felt that with my doctorate, what I wanted people to do is to use that information in a way that when we are, and it was more health professionals, when people are getting assessed, and this is for the older adult, that they were asking bigger questions than just, are you living alone?
1: You know,
0: have you got someone who can support you? You know, do you have someone you can talk to? And if they didn't, then what do we do next?
1: Yeah.
0: You know, or if they have what we could call a sort of a negative attributional style, like no one's interested in me, or I think, you know, a lower self-worth, you know, why would anyone want to hang out with me, or, you know, I've been able to get them into some form of therapy, or, you know, getting ways that could be looked at.
1: Yeah.
0: And I think in the end, when you do a piece of work, like a doctorate, you want to, it's got to make some change. It's got to add something to the literature.
1: Yeah.
0: And I think that for me was, I would hope that if people looked at it or read it, they would go, okay, we need to be asking more of these questions.
1: Yeah.
0: Now, this was a good few years ago, and I think we are far better now
1: at
0: recognising loneliness.
1: Yeah. As in the clinical profession, you know, medical profession, in the health profession.
0: I think as a whole, you know, we're, you know, people talking about the, you know, I think we call it the loneliness paradox we have now. Like, we're more socially connected through, you know, social media.
1: Yes.
0: Digitally, we can be far more connected.
1: Very true.
0: We're far more lonelier.
1: Have you found that? You found that with people or in your while you were doing that?
0: Not so much back then when I was doing
1: The doctorate.
0: Yeah.
1: But now you're seeing.
0: Oh, definitely.
1: Isn't that incredible? Here we are, chit-chat, online, and yet deeply, we're very lonely.
0: Well, when you think about it, we're not having eye-to-eye contact.
1: No, we're not, and we're not reading body language.
0: Yeah, and also, I can send you a message, oh, hi, you know, how are you, Anne-Marie?
1: Yeah.
0: And I feel like I've done a good deed.
1: Yeah.
0: And you'll go, yeah, I'm good.

0: not really connection.
1: No. Okay, yeah.
0: Does that make sense?
1: No, of course it makes sense.
0: You know, versus if I rang you up, how are you going? You know, we'd start to explore a lot more about each other.
1: And you would get through my tone.
0: Totally.
1: You know, that's so important to realise, isn't it? You know, you're connecting, but you're not really.
0: Yeah. You know, I was reflecting on I sent a message to someone the other day and I quite like voice messages, to be honest.
1: Yes.
0: I love the voice message.
1: No, that's great.
0: And they responded with the voice message. I'd actually just sent them a quick message because I had a minute between clients and they were on my mind and I thought, okay, I'm just going to send them a message. Yeah. How are they going? And they sent a voice message. Even that, I could tell they were not okay.
1: Right.
0: So I gave them a quick call.
1: Okay.
0: And that creates a connection, doesn't it?
1: Yeah, absolutely.
0: Rather than going, oh, you don't sound okay, you know, right at that moment. And I thought, for the time it took me to text something, just to do a quick phone call check-in.
1: Yeah.
0: And so I think for both parties, all of a sudden you get a sense of connection.
1: Yeah, definitely. And it's so easy just to send a text, isn't it, rather than pick up the phone or, as you say, just a voice message where you will get the intonation of... She doesn't, he doesn't sound right.
0: So we have got this sense, I think, don't we, of we can, you know, FaceTime each other, we can do all this, but true connection with people is what our brains need.
1: I totally agree. But aren't we fortunate with who we hang out with that we have all of that?
0: Yes.
1: You know, so we are lucky. But at the same time, we make an effort, and you can't just sit back and wait for people to come to you to make those connections. Am I getting into a minefield here?
0: No. So firstly, I was just thinking a couple of things. Mm. So just before I answer that question, so if you think about it, evolutionary, we were designed for connection because connection means safety.
1: Oh, right.
0: So when you think about, like, so, you know,
1: groups.
0: All those moons ago when we were in cave, you know, I mean, being connected with a group it's about survival. It's a survival mechanism.
1: Mm-hmm.
0: So being seen, knowing that, you know, if a tribe comes across or if there's a lion coming across, you're part of a group, you'll be safer.
1: Mm-hmm.
0: And how they used to... remove people as they would put them out, you know, well, this is what the theory is, but they would reject them from society.
1: Okay.
0: So they would literally
1: isolate them, yeah.
0: Yeah, and then that. So what I was going to say is, you know, connection is really important. And when you talked about getting into the minefield and about people needing to make an effort, I do agree, but for some people, the pain of rejection, which is what they feel they're going to get, is not as bad as the pain of suffering loneliness. Does that make sense?
1: Yes, absolutely.
0: Yeah.
1: Oh, my God, I didn't...
0: Yeah. So it's quite...
1: That's why you're the psychologist. Well, and not me.
0: No, but it's quite complex. I think loneliness is a really... It's not just about making friends. It's, you know, it's a mixture of why is someone lonely in the first place, if that makes sense. So, yes, they need to make an effort. But at the same time, if their internal belief system is through, for whatever, where it's come from, from early life experiences, whatever, if their internal belief system is that I'm not worthy of connection, I'm boring, I'm not interesting, you know, anything like that, then that's really hard to get past.
1: I can imagine.
0: You know?
1: Yeah.
0: So I think, the key is we all have to make an effort.
1: But there are people crippled by their own self-worth.
0: Yes.
1: Yeah.
0: And that becomes like a loop. So if I'm feeling lonely for whatever reason and shifted to Hawke's Bay, didn't know anyone.
1: Yeah.
0: Okay, that's a classic.
1: Yeah, it is.
0: So if I had an internal belief that I'm really boring, I'm not, and, you know, no one's going to really want to hang out with me, it will make a lot harder for me to come and join a group.
1: Yeah.

0: So, yeah, sorry for interrupting, but how do you stop that cycle? You know, how do people stop that boring, ugly, bloody, bloody, blah, that stops them interacting? How do you change that mindset?
1: And I think that's the question when you, of people who come in to see
0: you.
1: Yeah. Mm. So people don't sit there and think, oh, you know, it's just, I'm got an issue, I'm lonely.
0: Yeah.
1: They'll think other thoughts.
0: Yes.
1: So, but there's an underlying belief.
0: Mm.
1: And so that's where often when I will see people come in with depression or anxiety or lack of purpose, and getting them to go through and we sort of unravel what's going on.
0: Mm.
1: And, you know, it depends on where have these beliefs come from? Where has this core belief come from that, you know, I am this or I am that or I am not good enough? And, you know, often if someone has grown up with inconsistent early, you know, life experiences, like, you know,
0: basic lack of cuddles, love, validation.
1: Yeah, that can be a significant start to how you view yourself as this I'm not good enough person. You know, there's other experiences in life that can, you know, create bullying at school.
0: Yes.
1: You know, teenagers having to be something that they're not, you know, performing for others where, you know, so...
0: You're into my next question already. This is fantastic because this is what one of my questions was. To me, loneliness covers not just the elderly leading on into dementia. It comes with children in the schoolyard, adolescents who struggle to fit in with the so-called, quotes, cool group, adults who may feel or be socially awkward, and so hence it all comes back to I'm not good enough.
1: Yeah.
0: Or a partner in a marriage. There's loneliness in a marriage, and that comes back to your saying that emotional loneliness as well. But that doesn't just come from your partner, does it? You know, or do you think that's a true basis where a lot of emotional loneliness comes from? Or just in a collective group? I mean, men can feel this as much as us as women. So it's not just one sex or other.
1: No, not at all.
0: Mm.
1: I think the emotional loneliness, like, that is such a harder one to deal with.
0: Mm.
1: You know, and particularly if we just go, for example, relational, you know.
0: Relational.
1: So you're in a partnership and you're feeling empty within that partnership or unseen. You know, that one is...
0: Great word.
1: Yeah.
0: Unseen.
1: Yeah.
0: Wow. Yeah.
1: So if you're seen unseen, that's so difficult because you're like, I have this person next to me in bed.
0: Mm.
1: You know, I might have family around me, but I'm feeling unseen. I'm feeling lonely.
0: Mm.
1: And that's not going to joining any social club is not going to sort that out.
0: No.
1: And, you know, that type of loneliness comes down to people being vulnerable with their partners, people communicating with their partners, people being present with the partners.
0: Mm.
1: That is probably, once again, people do not come in for couples work going, I'm feeling emotionally lonely.
0: They don't say it.
1: No.
0: No.
1: But once again, you unravel it, you unpick it, and we have this,
0: wow.
1: I'm feeling unseen, I'm feeling unheard.
0: Mm.
1: You know, I want to be in your life.
0: Mm.
1: And usually both partners want to be in each other's life.
0: Oh.
1: They just don't know how to communicate, how to be open, how to be vulnerable.
0: Yeah, and it is being vulnerable,
1: isn't it?
0: It's opening yourself up, and so...
1: It is.
0: I'm not going to do that. I'm not going to do that, you know.
1: Yeah,
0: and too exposed.
1: And people being able to sit with the other person, they don't have to take responsibility for how, you know, that person is feeling.
0: Mm.
1: They just have to have space for them. They don't have to fix them. They can just have space for them.
0: What a great thing to advise. That's fantastic.
1: Yeah, and that makes someone just feeling seen.
0: Absolutely.
1: Yeah.
0: Wow.
1: Yeah.
0: That's not hard, is it, Catherine? But it's just... You have to work through these issues with your partner and even starting that conversation.

0: conversation is incredibly difficult, I should imagine.
1: And it is. And I think when we talk, you know, really spot on when you said about the vulnerability, I think if you haven't grown up environments where you can feel safe or you have had support, you know, particularly for young children or in teenage years, or when you have reached out, you've been rejected, whether it's by the people you're living with, and this is as a young person, it's very hard for them to do that again as an adult.
0: Yeah.
1: And I suppose one of the key things I tell people is acknowledge, you know, if you know what's going on, you can sort of orientate yourself to the present. You're a healthy adult now. You know, try and orientate yourself, because it will be the that young part of you, that sort of young five-year-old or that is really holding you back.
0: So there's a really good saying is, don't let your childhood dictate who you are. You know, you know, when I haven't used that right wording, but don't let our childhood hold us back if it was difficult. Try and see more in yourself. I don't know.
1: Yeah, I think that's a, you know, a really fair comment. Like, there is, how do I put this? I was just thinking, I don't want to go too much into therapy mode.
0: People will want to hear.
1: You know, naturally people will be triggered by events because of childhood.
0: Yeah.
1: But just to be able to realise that you have survived all that, that you have resilience, and you have choices now as an adult.
0: Very good point.
1: You know, we make choices all the time, every day. So you can choose, how can I be in this moment? You know, it's 2026. I'm not five. You know?
0: Yes.
1: And there is a lot of help out there for people if they're still feeling, you know, defined by their childhood, or they get triggered and they're like, I only felt six at the time.
0: Oh.
1: You know, so,
0: yeah.
1: So I think you do not have to be defined by your childhood, you know.
0: It's just working past that, isn't it? Try to see the better in you and work on that. And it would take a lot of work, because you almost have to come full circle and I am worthy of being loved, of being seen, of having emotional connections.
1: Yeah.
0: So,
1: yeah.
0: I don't know. I haven't got the answers. I'm listening to you. I think you've covered a whole lot of really good points. I think you will be helping an awful lot of people with just what you've said, and listening to you, I'm, you know, gaining insight all the time, as I do with you whenever we talk, so it's fantastic. But one thing I've just found locally, I went to buy eggs the other day from the egg farm, and she had this pamphlet sitting on the bench, and it's called Senior Chef, as in cook. There's free 8-week cooking classes for over 60s. Now, it's more than just cooking classes. It's done by the Anglican Care, and I think you can try and find it in wherever you are. There might be the Anglican Society or Anglican Care people that run it near you. You can make an inquiry. But look, it's 3 hours a week. It says gain confidence in the kitchen, gain motivation to cook, be inspired with recipes to cook for one or two people, make new friends and have fun, and there's lots of savvy shopping tips, but that's by the by. To me, this is all about getting out and making those social connections. And I thought, how fantastic this would be for someone who's been widowed, someone who's divorced, someone who is living alone and just fed up with the same old meals they're cooking. So there's two threefold benefits in doing something like this. So I thought it was fantastic. There's an email address here, and it's called Senior Chef, SENIORCHEF at acw.org.nz. Senior Chef at acw.org.nz. Just email them, and they might have something going on in your location, which would be another good way. What do you think about that, Catherine?
1: I think it's absolutely fantastic.
0: Because we

0: about this, didn't we? That I thought about doing cooking for people who couldn't cook anyway. And Catherine was encouraging me, but now this is free and fantastic. So, Senior Chef, have a look for it near you. Now, Catherine, I have to say thank you so much. You're just welcome. A beautiful soul inside and out. And thanks for giving such great tips to people who have tuned in to hear you today. Thanks so much.
1: Well, thank you for having me.
0: Absolutely my pleasure. Bye now.
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5: Oh, kia ora and good day today, and I'm Fiona Parent, the very proud Chief Executive for Birthright Hawke's Bay, and we've now got another Village Podcast. I'm loving the name. We've named our podcast the Village Podcast because that came from actually a conversation with Amanda, who I'm talking to again today.
6: Hello, how are you?
5: And we kind of worked out that for most of the whānau we support or walk alongside or work with or provide services to, we are a part of their village, and it kind of takes a village for all sorts of us now and again in parts of our lives when we're needing a bit of extra. Often a village can be the answer, some connection, some networking, some advice, someone just to talk to. So that's where the name, the Village Podcast, came.
6: Oh, I love that.
5: I know, I do too. So today we're talking about more than childcare and what children really gain from early childhood education. And personally, I've got grandchildren who attend early childhood services. Some are quite young and some, you know, often people are needing to return to work, and it's a tough decision.
6: It is
5: We need to pay the bills, and actually that means both of us working, and that often means sending your child to an early childhood environment. There's obviously lots of options, which is a good thing, and that can be tough. Can be tough because you often
6: can be.
5: Don't expect to have to send your baby away even.
6: No, an attachment's a real thing for both the parent and the children. Yeah.
5: Absolutely. So we've got a lot of exciting things we're going to talk about today. But first, Amanda, introduce yourself.
6: Kia ora, I'm Amanda Bolesworth. I am the proud ECS Services Manager for Birthright Hawke's Bay. I've been with Birthright for over 5 years now, and we're doing good things.
5: We are doing great things. And we've just, in the last few months, and you may have heard from previous podcasts, but we've opened our third early childhood centre based in Puramai, and we're really particularly proud of that. And we'll talk about that a little bit soon. But first of all, Amanda, let's start with the title, More Than Childcare. What do children gain from attending an early childhood space?
6: Oh, they gain so much, Fiona. First and foremost, it's a great place to extend and even introduce social skills. So children need, well, everybody needs social skills to live and thrive and be in the world, working alongside other people. You need your social skills. So that is the first and foremost, the biggest thing that you get from an early childhood education setting. We do encourage that, but we also help and support and get them to those really good social skills for later on in their life, for lifelong learning. That's what we call it in early childhood. It helps them set them up. They learn how to make friends and navigate those tricky situations. What do you do if I don't want to play? What am I

0: supposed to do if I want to join a group? How do you go about that? So they're huge, huge factors. But it's also learning about life and situations. So yes, parents are the first teachers, and back in the day when I was growing up, you know, you were able to have one parent at home if you were lucky, and the other parent out at work. I grew up with a single mum, so she stayed home with us the majority of my early childhood life, myself and my two brothers, and she was a great teacher. But there's always those struggles of those social skills and stuff, and you learn how to navigate and be in your family unit, but how are you out in the world with other people that you don't know the ins and outs of, or you don't necessarily know the rules of those situations and how to navigate and work around those.
1: I love that, and that's such good, it's something to hold on to when you're full of mother guilt because you're dropping children off at early childhood care situation. And, you know, so what would you say to mums who just are riddled with guilt? Because, I mean, and look, I've been there, done that. I've been a working mum, and you're then expected to give everything to being a mum. You want to be perfect at that. Then you want to be perfect in whatever role you're doing and whatever work you're doing. There's a lot of that sitting on our shoulders, and then you've got to get home at night and be the perfect wife or partner and the cook, and then you've got a whole new job.
0: Yeah.
1: You know,
0: when you get home,
1: what can you say to a mum who's carrying that guilt and you know, and the happiness that children, you know, you see that, we don't as mums see, or grandmums often see that.
0: It can be hard, and I generally base it depending on the situation and what I can see each mum needing. But it is hard, especially the first wee while when you get into it. The youngest baby I've ever had in care was about 4 weeks old. Now that sounds really young, like shocking to a lot of people. That mum had postnatal depression. So I think we had that child for 1 or 2 days a week. It just gave that mum a bit of time to heal, to be her, to still remember that she's a person too. She's not just a mum or a wife or a partner, but she's a person too. It's really beneficial. Generally what I say is, we're here to help, we're here to support you. We're you know, the village there to help. I use that terminology quite a lot, actually, with the, you know, it takes a village. We're a support system to be utilised for parents and whānau. And you don't even have to be working to drop your child off at a childcare centre, because there's always, you know, there's always those jobs. You want to go shopping. Could you imagine, like, we all know how fun shopping is with children. So some days it's just good. Some people put their children in childcare for one day a week so they can do some housework by themselves and it can stay clean for a whole day. Oh my goodness, could you imagine? So they can do the grocery shopping, so they can go and get a haircut, so they can go and have a coffee and go and sit down at the beach and just reflect on the situation. There's no rules and regulations around why you need to utilise it, but we're there to help support. We're not going to take over. We're not going to tell you that you're bad and doing a bad job. You're doing a great job. We're there to support.
1: Yep. I love that, and it goes back to putting the oxygen mask on yourself first, right?
0: Yep.
1: And sometimes it's a great decision to make for your own mental health, for your own well-being.
0: That's right.
1: Because then, you know, the best person you can please and make happy is yourself. And that's the best thing you can do for any tamariki, any child, is to be a happy, joyful person, right?
0: That's right.
1: That's the best you can do. I know that my husband and I, our second child, a boy, he was a leg hugger, and when I, you know, had to actually go back to work, it was really hard because he hadn't been exposed to anyone else other than myself and my husband, and that was when I did go to work and he had to go into early childhood space. It was like not easy, and he was a leg hugger. Yeah. So when we had our third child, another boy,

0: was determined not to live through that again. So I did that. I wasn't at work, but one day a week, he went along to early childhood educate, just so he was used to that. He was yep. used to exposure. He was used to knowing that it's safe if I wasn't there.
1: Yep.
0: And it was the best thing we ever did. He was happy. You know, he always wanted me to stay and do a puzzle. So I used to do that. But the whole experience of having him used to it from an early age versus suddenly needing it with a three-year-old was completely different experiences. And so I'm really pleased.
1: It can be really tricky.
0: For the third, it was a piece of cake. For the second...
1: Well done. That was some great learning that you had. I do always, I get asked quite regularly, what's the best age to start your child off in early education? Children are really adaptable. We all know lots of information about brain development, and it's the first 1,000 days, and whatever they're exposed to, they adapt to and they learn. Their little brains are amazing little sponges, and it's shocking the amount of information they pick up and store and stuff. And what the earlier they are put into situations or have to adapt or learn different things, it's great for their brain and stuff like that. I always say any time is great. And we can adapt and build, and every child is different. It's just like every family unit is different. So not all parents are ready at 3 months old to put their baby into an early childhood centre. But I generally say around 9 months is a good age. Between sort of six months and 1 year is fantastic. Even like you said, even if it is just for one day, just to get them used to it. In saying that, it's not always, some children really don't like one day. It's not enough for them, and that's really hard. So other times you've got three-year-olds who come 2 or 3 days a week, and that can be really hard. So you've got to remember the brain goes through, and children go through different developmental stages. So you've got, at 9 months old, you hit stranger anxiety. And that's really strong, more so in girls, I've found, but that's just my own personal experience. Girls against sort of a male extra strangers coming into their sort of atmosphere. So you've got lots of things that you're navigating all the time. So the age, depending on the age you want to attend, it's that you're not really battling, but you're sort of working with and alongside different things that are happening for those children at those times. You know, trust first, mistrust and stranger anxiety, and there's a whole bunch of different things. So it just depends on what works best for you and your child at the time. So we can take children from, like I said, we can be there to support from a month old if you want. You know, the signs that say 0 to 5 are 0 to 5. There's no judgment. If you are struggling, we would rather you come to us for help and support than suffer alone and struggle and then get into that whole depressive side of oh my gosh, I'm failing at everything. No, we're there to help and support. There's no judgment. But it's also not about, you know, Birthright. We're a not-for-profit community organisation. We're not there for money. I don't want you to come just so that I can get money off you.
0: Because we don't charge fully discounted fees, so there is nothing to pay.
1: That's right. And I love that. It works really good for me. I've worked at centres in the past where it's felt like a bit of a baby factory, where it's just you're struggling with 24 infants in one space, and it gets a lot. It's overwhelming for anybody. I don't get that from our services at Birthright. We understand intimate small spaces and small group sizes, and it's not about money. We are there for the people. We care about you. We care about your children. We care about everybody's mental health and maintaining great spaces and keeping everybody healthy and safe. We do a lot for our community and for our whānau. We can help. I love working for Birthright because we have the overarching social services as well, where we can go, okay, I can see you're struggling a little bit. Would you like some counselling or some social work support? Or, hey, we've got this really good peer

0: parenting course, would you like to do it? Or just a bit more information around this. You're struggling financially? Cool. We're not going to charge you a fee, but also we've got financial advisors who can help you out. So I love that support as well for our community.
1: I love that. And going back, we've got financial mentors, so and about building financial capability, that's huge. But going back to your point around when a child or baby comes into us, we work closely with whatever whānau unit they are. And, you know, if your child's distressed at 10 a.m, we'll ring you and go, let's work together. And, you know, it might be that we start off, we transition in a safe way and what's right for that family and what's right for that child.
0: Yeah. That's right. We do normally set up individual transitioning in settings. Some children, they can have one, or I do always encourage two visits, but some children, that's not possible. So some children just get one visit where they're coming in to pick up the enrolment forms and then the next day they're in. But that's what's needed for them. And some children thrive in that environment. They're, let's go, we've got this. Whereas other children, they need to come in for about six visits with their parents still supporting and then slowly moving away from them. And that's fine too. Whatever works for you and your family is great. And again, you don't have to put your children into early childhood education services, but it is really beneficial, like I said, especially for the social service, social skills. It just works on the foundations parents have already started to make, but we're trained and specialists in helping to develop different skills. It enhances communication, which they need for their whole life. It's also really beneficial if you're struggling. We get quite a few families who their child is a little bit neurospicy and they don't know what to do, but they're also not aware because it could be the first child, or that's just that way the child is, which is great too. But there's so many services and support that's available out there for families with neurodivergent children and things like that, that they just need help and support, or there's great learning to help your individual child as well. So early childhood education, we can help support you in that journey as well. We can give advice, but we can also refer to specific people to help you get the support and the child get the support that they need before they go to school and you're like, oh crikey, this isn't going to work. Yeah,
1: we're pretty strong advocates when we need to be. So
0: we are indeed,
1: and like you say, early childhood education is one option that's out there, but it's a good one and it's worth looking at. And trust your instincts as parents,
0: that's right,
1: as whānau.
0: Yep.
1: Absolutely, Amanda. You've talked a few times about the importance of play, and one thing about coming to one of our centres is the variety of options of what they can do. But why is play important for learning, and what does that actually mean, and what does it look like?
0: So play is the way children learn. So we go to work and we have a job. Children's play is their job. So that's the way I've been taught, and that's the way I always view it. So play is so important. You can get so much information and teaching and learning through play. So as children play, they develop stuff. So you think about going to a park or going to the library or anything. As a child, you're getting so much information. So first things first, you're generally around people. So you're already increasing and gaining more skills and knowledge and understanding around social skills. You're learning about turn taking and navigating how a conversation works, the back and forth of conversation. You're learning about joining a group or standing up for yourself, being an advocate for your friend. There's so much learning through that. And then there's the other side of it. There's literacy. You've got a language-rich environment that you're playing in. There's generally numbers and shapes and squiggles and different things that you're seeing in the environment that you're playing. Then you've got maths and science skills. You know, I'm going to jump off this big box. Well, that's this, you know, building those foundation blocks for science and maths and learning about gravity and weight and is it going to float or sink, you know, different

0: colors, and what happens if I mix blue and red? All of these beginning concepts that is really beneficial, and it's going to help you later on in life, because like I said, it's the first 1,000 days, or it's generally our brains have pretty much stopped absorbing as much. All the neuropathways should be there by the time we're 6. So yes, you can still gain information and learn after that, but if the beginning pathways aren't there, if you weren't spoken to in any other language other than English, then after you're 6, it's going to be really hard to pick up any languages. If you're not introduced to music and rhythm and beat, then you're going to have absolutely no idea. You're not going to be a musical person after you're 6. I think it's 8, actually, for music, or 6. You know, so those first 6 years are really important, but the first 3 years are massively important. And that's where we gain a lot of our stuff. You know, like I said, you've got English and maths and science and social skills, but there's so much learning that you gain through play, and you get that if you're driving a blue car at home. Your parent's not going to sit there and do the academic commenting that an early childhood teacher would do. You know, we learn to say, you're driving the blue car and you're coming up to the right turn and things like that. Children pick up naturally through play all this learning. We're not sitting them down at a desk and going, this is blue. It's through play. Look at the blue sky, and can you see the green grass? And that's how children learn best.
1: Mm. And one thing as a parent I used to love about that, especially that kinetic stuff with, you know, Play-Doh that goes everywhere. I could easily go, there's no Play-Doh in my house, because they can do all that at their early childhood centre.
0: That's right.
1: And it doesn't have to enter my house. So I knew they were experiencing all that, but it didn't have to be on my watch.
0: Fair enough. I do
1: that
0: encourage
1: sounds terrible,
0: people,
1: doesn't
0: don't
1: it?
0: Put them in their best. don't put them in their best clothes. We live to play. If you come in and your child is absolutely covered and filthy, they've had a good day. They've done a lot of learning, so that's a great thing to keep in mind as well.
1: And one thing you mentioned a wee while ago that sparked a memory was, and I've probably experienced this more of a grandparent than a mother, which, yeah, sorry kids, and that's when you drop your tamariki off and you just feel a bit sick inside and the guilt again.
0: Yeah.
1: And they're clever little creatures, and they know exactly what buttons to push.
0: Oh,
1: and they
0: indeed
1: know that if I look sad and stuff, my nanny might actually take me home or not even drop me off.
0: That's
1: so
0: right.
1: I've learnt a bit as I've gone, because, and I had this experience with my grandson and Levin actually, and I dropped him off and he was quite tearful and I felt terrible, but they rang me like, you know, 10 minutes later, and he's happy Larry playing. And yeah, so
0: yep,
1: tell me about that. Tell me what that drop off's like.
0: So it can be hard. We know, like you said, as mums or grandmums or dads or grandpas, it's really hard because you love that person and you don't want to see them sad. In saying that, like you said, children are onto it. They're not silly.
1: They're clever little things.
0: And they know how to push our buttons. They know we as mums can feel guilty for the whole day after dropping the child off, but the child's forgotten about us after a minute.
1: And they really do, eh?
0: They really do.
1: Yeah.
0: It's that old saying, out of sight, out of mind. That's a real thing for children, especially at a certain age. And it's really, it can be really hard. I'm a mum myself. I have 2 children. And I never thought about it into as much depth until after I became a mum, and I was like, oh, I get it now. I really do. It's really hard. And it can be heart-wrenching when your child's standing there, tears all down their face. As an ECE teacher with over, I don't know, 25 years experience or something along those lines, please don't fall for it. Please don't ever take them home. That's the worst thing you can do, is actually arrive at the centre and then leave. You're making a rod for your own back. That is very hard. You don't have to attend a centre every day, but make that decision at home. Once a child learns how to get out of something, then they'll play into that every day, and the emotions will get worse. They'll be

0: absolutely heartbroken and tear-wrenched, and it'll make yourself feel worse, but it makes it harder for the ECE teacher and the child as well. So decide at home, are we going today, or can I keep you home? Let's have a day. That's always fun as well. But if they are going to this centre, then you have to be strong, people. But go in and adjust. Talk with the teachers and say, hey, look, we're really finding it hard to transition in the mornings. Can we come up with a plan and solution? And then work together and go,
1: nice.
0: Which teacher does my child prefer? Do they want to wave at me at the gate? Or do we want to go and read a book and then mum's got to go? You know, make a plan. Okay, you've got 5 minutes and stick to it. But whatever you say, whatever plan you make, stick to it.
1: Do it.
0: Just like everything, I always say it's generally either your child's going to be sad on the first day or the third day. The third day is generally the hardest, because the first couple of days is, this is great, I'm going to the playground,
1: That's so true, actually, yeah.
0: It's about the third day that the child starts realising, hey, there's rules here, just like at home. And my mum's not here the whole time, or my parents, sorry, I keep saying mum, apologies for all those dads. My parents not here, and I miss them, because we do, that they miss us, we miss them. But it's that realisation sort of hits on that day three. So if you get through that, then you've got to look forward to about 6 months down the track, they'll try again. So children are always testing your boundaries, so they always just want to check, is this still the rule? Is this still how it happens? So they will try you out a few times just to see if you've weakened in your, this is how it is. And there's no harm in readjusting the plan and going, okay, well, you know, I can see you're struggling. You've had a bad morning, so I'm going to give you 10 minutes today. But you're going to stay here after 10 minutes. We can do whatever you like, and then I'm going to go. So just sticking with the plan and adjusting it where needed, but having a plan is always beneficial.
1: Nice.
0: Some children, it sounds really bad, but some children love and have a really, really strong relationship with their early childhood teacher. Some parents, to the point where parents can get jealous. It's happened quite often to me in the past. It's a great thing. That's really beneficial.
1: That's because you're a magnet, Amanda.
0: Believe it or not, not all children like me and my flavour. Each to their own. Everybody has their own joys and things that they love. So children know what they like, but they also know what they don't like. So they all have their favourite teacher. As much as they all like everyone, but you know, I don't like everyone out in the world. I have specific people that I prefer. So children are the same. It's really nice every now and then. However, for them to have a holiday, you know, I get 4 weeks annual leave of holidays a year, and it's really nice to take some time off work and relax and rest. People just need to remember that children need that too.
1: Yeah.
0: So if you're having some time off, you don't have to have them every day of that time off, because you need time as well, but they need time off as well to rest and recuperate. Yeah.
1: Nice. So we're nearing the end, Amanda.
0: Oh my goodness.
1: Again, I know we could chat. To leave us with one bit of wisdom, or one thing you wished everyone knew about in early childhood education, we've got three centres, Swinburne House, Gifford House is our new one, it's both in Puramai, and we have one in Marewa, Tom Parker. But what leave us with something.
0: If you are contemplating joining an early childhood centre, shop around. Go and investigate. Go for a visit. Like Fiona said, trust your instincts.
1: Yeah.
0: You'll know if that place is right for you. Yes, people talk and there's different voices out there, but not every education setting is right for every person. So it may seem busy on the outside, but go in. Be in the environment for 5-10 minutes and get a feel for it. Get a feel for the people. Get a feel for the place. Get a feel for the children that attend. Are they happy? Are they sad? Is there much to do? Is it what do you need? Do you

0: need a very clean and tidy space constantly, or are you happy with a bit of mess knowing that it means your child can really get stuck in and play? But there's all types of services out there, so go and find one that suits you. Trust your instincts, like I said. Come up with a transition space if once you've made that decision to start attending. What does transition in look like? Am I just going to do 2 visits? Am I going to do 3 weeks of visits? Am I going to do 5 visits for an hour a day for this week, and then you start next week? What does that look like? Have big conversations with the teachers and ask all those questions. Parents, like I said, parents are the first teachers, and we, as early childhood, all early childhood teachers, we respect that relationship and that you're the boss of your child. There's certain things. Every centre has different policies and procedures. So I can't tell you how many times I've been asked, my child's feeling a little bit poorly but not sick enough to stay home. Can they just stay inside all day today? Sorry about it, but the answer is no. If your child's not healthy enough to attend all the space and be a part of whatever they like, then they probably shouldn't be there. I can't stop a child from going outside. There's no bad weather, there's just bad clothing. So make sure they've got a hat and a scarf and gumboots and a jacket, and they'll be right. If not, then maybe keep them home that day. But find out all these informations, all the policies around different things that are important to you and your family. You don't want to love the space but then find out that something really doesn't fit with you. Find out, investigate, find the best place for you, and then the teachers will be lovely, supportive. We siphon information, as much information as you can give us about your child, the better. We really value relationships between home and the centre as well. It's all there to benefit the child. That's who
1: brilliant.
0: We're there for.
1: That's brilliant. And we'd love to be part of your village. So
0: we would.
1: If we'd welcome you to come and see if any of our centres would work for your whānau.
0: We do indeed.
1: And chat through that. So I'm going to leave it there. And thank you, Amanda. And what I've heard today is just do what's right for you, what's right for your whānau, and do what's right for your tamariki, for your child. And if that's coming to one of our centres, we would welcome you with open arms. So
0: indeed, we would.
1: Go on our website or Facebook page, Birthright Hawke's Bay, and check us out. 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Kia ora.
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0: mostly cloudy today with possible showers. Easterlies developing. A warm 20 and a low of 9. Tomorrow, a few showers for most of the day with southeasterlies developing. A high of 18.
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3: 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And I'm your host, Leon, so welcome along to another great show. We've got loads of great tunes, all the news,

from Ireland for the Irish community, in New Zealand for the settling community. Love your work. So let's get in some tunes. Always a great one to start the show. Christy Moore, welcome to the cabaret.

The first track I just played for you was more of an experience than a basic listen. And that was Pink Floyd. And I just showed you how their songs can build up just from nothing to something big and extraordinary. It was released in 1977 on their album called Animals. That was Dogs. Hope you enjoyed it.

The second track I played for you was Tale of the Brave Eucalypt by Queen. The song is historically significant for featuring one of the very first recorded uses of a wah-wah pedal. Guitarist Eric Clapton played the effect throughout the track after discovering the pedal at Manny's Music Store in New York. He was inspired to experiment with it after hearing that Jimi Hendrix was doing the same.

slightly

Lash girl, child in the dark. Severin, your servant, comes and bells. Please don't forsake him.

by the 1870 novel Venus and Fairs by Austrian author Leopold von Sacher-Masoch. The book explores themes of bondage and submission, introducing concepts that Lou Reed brought into rock music for the first time.

Beechwood Park is a hauntingly beautiful boa pop song by the British rock band The Zombies. It was released in April 1968 on their iconic, critically acclaimed masterpiece album, Odyssey and Oracle. The song was written by the band's bassist Chris White, who drew directly from his childhood memories growing up in England. The title itself refers to a historic estate and school area near Mark Wright, where his father used to make grocery deliveries.

The Court of the Crimson King is an epic, symphonic, progressive rock masterpiece by the British band King Crimson. Released in October 1969, it serves as a monumental title track and closing finale to their groundbreaking debut album, In the Court of the Crimson King, which is widely regarded as a catalyst that launched the progressive rock genre.

Heart of the Sunrise is a monumental progressive rock epic track by the British band Yes. Released in November 1971, it serves as a spectacular 11-minute closing finale to their breakthrough full studio album, Fragile. Lead vocalist John Anderson wrote the song's abstract lyrics to process his intense feeling of claustrophobia, stress,

0: in isolation when first moving from the English countryside into the massive, bustling city of London. 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
1: What has four wheels and flies?
0: There's a silly song. Chicken, don't cross the road, yeah. Ow! Chicken, don't cross the road, yeah. Ow! For more information, check out susie.co.nz and I'll meet you at the radio this weekend for Susie and Friends. 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
1: In Radio Hawke's Bay Community News, Fire and Emergency New Zealand says it's disappointed the PSA and Professional Firefighters Union have taken legal action over proposed structure changes. Acting Chief Executive Darryl Purdy says months of engagement had identified and discussed key issues, but some unions fundamentally oppose any change. He says the organisation now needs to move forward, noting the prolonged process has left staff in uncertainty. Fire and Emergency will respond to the ERA case, but won't comment further while it's ongoing. And thanks to our friends at Local Democracy Reporting for the following stories. 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An independent review into Whanganui's District Council's failed $11 million investment in the New Zealand International Commercial Pilot Academy is underway. Deloitte has been appointed to examine how the Council's financial exposure developed, with a $90,000 review due in December. Mayor Andrew Tribe says the community deserves a clear record of what happened and lessons for future investment decisions. The final report is expected to be made public, subject to legal requirements. And Hawke's Bay Emergency Management has begun a series of five exercises to test how the region would respond to a major earthquake. Called Exercise Te Ranga Tutahi, it runs through to April and brings council emergency centres together to work through realistic scenarios. Director Shane Briggs says the program is a routine part of keeping communities prepared and safe. And Pacific leaders are in Fiji for pre-COP31 talks focused on climate change impacts. Prime Minister Sitiveni Rabuka says the region wants global recognition that rising seas and food security risks affect everyone. Delegates will travel to Tuvalu to see king tides and saltwater intrusion firsthand. Key goals include keeping the 1.5 degree target achievable and ensuring climate funding reaches the communities most affected. And in sport, a new charitable project is delivering free fitness facilities to Camberley and Flaxmere. The Mekki Foundation.

Foundation has set up custom shipping container gyms to remove barriers like cost and transport that stop many Whanau from exercising. Funded by City Fitness, the pods offer free patu group sessions led by local trainers. Co-founder Levi Armstrong says the goal is to support rangatahi.

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1: Good morning, everyone. It's Diana here from Hastings Citizens Advice on this fantastic spring day, and I'm joined by Denise.
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1: And today we're going to continue our topic we started last month about the Consumer Guarantees Act and fair trading, and really just today look a little bit about what to do when things go wrong, because they do every now and then. And we often get people coming into the office to ask what they can do when things go wrong. And I'm going to just talk about two examples we've had recently where people were quite annoyed about things that were happening to them in their lives. And the first example was a lady came in and she had been having difficulty with her internet, and it intermittently stopped working, and everybody in the house got very annoyed, and they'd been back to their provider and had had to try to put it right. The provider had said yes, it was working and there was nothing wrong, and were they using the right modem? And in the end they just spit the dummy and they came in to say, what do I do to get out of the contract? Is it possible? How do we do this? And so we looked to see what options she had. The provider had said they could get out of the contract, but there was a cost of something over $200, which they weren't happy to pay. And I agreed with her. I felt that things weren't going right. They were paying a monthly fee for their internet service, and they didn't know when it was going to work or not. So we looked to see what we could do, and there was a kind of a chain of things that you could do to start with. And the first one was to talk to the provider, which she had done without any luck. And then the next one was to write a letter of complaint. And so as part of what we do in the office, I helped her put together a letter of complaint saying why she wanted to get out of the contract, and she felt that she didn't need to pay her get out of jail card to them to release the contract, because the service that they had offered in the contract wasn't being delivered. And so we helped her work through that. And then if that didn't work, then there are further things that she can do, which we said she could come back and we would give her another hand to take it that next step. So a contract, often there is, if you do want to get out of a contract and you don't have to have a reason to do it, there may be a fee to pay, and it's a matter of negotiating that with the contract provider. And the other example I had about when things go wrong was a man rang me about asking whether a verbal contract was legal and how did it work. And when I spoke to him, I found out he was a tradesman and he did a lot of work using his trade on a verbal contract, and he began to find that sometimes he wasn't getting paid the amount that he thought he was going to get paid, and he wanted to know what he could do about it. So I looked it up for him, and we found that yes, verbal contract is legal, but when it goes wrong, it's often very difficult to prove what was agreed upon in the first place. And talked through things with him, and because it was something that he was doing all the time, I said, well, what about making sure you get a contract for your piece of work that you're doing? But he felt that would go against him, and he possibly wouldn't get the contract because people didn't like contracts. So we kind of went round in a bit of a big circle with that, and I said, well, because it's a piece of work and you

0: don't feel happy with a verbal contract, the least thing you could do is that when you do make your verbal contract, write down what it is, your piece of work is. In this case, he was a painter and a decorator. So just describe what it is you're being paid to do. It's one room, not the whole house. And agree, write down what you have agreed to pay, that you will be paid for the work that you've completed. Just so that at least you've got a written record of that contract. But I did ask him to really consider about the value of doing a written contract rather than doing a piece of work on a verbal contract. So contracts are there to protect everybody, but you do at times have to negotiate your way in and out of them. And communication is key to that. It's about actually talking to the people you're working with or the people you've bought something with, and explaining why you're not happy and trying to keep keep it all polite so that people don't end shouting at each other, because communication is very important. Denise.
1: Well, thanks, Diana. Yes, there's some really important aspects there, isn't it? It's having something on paper.
0: Having something on paper.
1: Yeah, and when it doesn't go right, does it fit for purpose?
0: Yes. You know? And I think agreeing on a price before you start, don't say to someone, oh, yeah, we'll work it out when the job's finished, because it could be,
1: a big surprise.
0: A big surprise for everyone.
1: One of the other things that we've had a few issues with recently, and this applies to all of us, it's finding power providers, particularly the way that things are escalating. So to find the best power provider, there are online comparison tools to compare different plans and prices. So, the things that you want to do is consider various plans like flat, time of use, fixed term, flexibility, prepaid, based on your household's usage patterns in the budget. And if you do want to switch power providers, it's generally free, but be aware of potential break fees if you're currently on a fixed term contract. And once you decide to switch, your new provider will typically manage the transition process for you. So, start at the beginning, compare the power plans. So utilise some of those online comparison tools such as PowerSwitch. So that's the one that's run by Consumer NZ. There's Billy, which is run by the Electricity Authority. There's SwitchMe, there's PowerCompare, there's MoneyHub, or there's Glimp. And so those may be power plans that are provided in your area. The source of things that you'll need to have is a recent power bill available when you're using these tools for a more accurate comparison. And it's also recommended that you try more than just one comparison tool, as they may not include all of the smaller energy providers. And then it's to understand the different plan types. So if you're on a flat anytime plan, you pay the same price for electricity regardless of when you use it. There's time of use plans, and these plans can save you money if you shift your electricity usage to off-peak hours. Or there's fixed term plans, so your power prices are fixed for a set period, usually 1 to 3 years, but these ones may incur a break fee if you end the contract early. Then there's flexible plans. These are contracts that don't have a fixed term, and they're allowing you to switch providers at any time without penalty. So that's what a lot of people do have. There's also prepaid plans, and this is one of the things that we've talked to some of our clients who have come in. So this one, you pay for electricity before you use it, and it can assist with budgeting, but requires careful management to avoid disconnection. So first of all, go back, as we said before, talking is the best thing. 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

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So even if it's a fixed term contract, and the salesperson is obliged to inform you of those cancellation rights. You've also got a right to cancel contract if the salesperson provides you with an incorrect or misleading information about the deal. Now, as I said before, you know, we're talking to quite a few people about prepay plans at the moment, particularly when they've come across an issue. So we had a client ring saying that her electricity is being turned off on Thursday. She can't get another supplier as she's got a poor credit rating. And she asked how she can find a provider who will take her on with this poor credit rating. So we discussed that suppliers would be happy with a prepay electricity process. The client said she had funds coming in the next day and she could set up a prepay account. So we suggested that she contact Meridian and she requested us. We also discussed whether she needed to contact MSD, because she's on a benefit, and is there support for electricity costs. So thinking about those prepay as you go electricity, this is where you pay, as I said before, for your energy supply in advance. So energy providers offer prepaid accounts to people who cannot get a regular electricity account, where you've billed after you've used a week or a fortnight or a month or whatever. So they're usually people who have a poor credit history or no credit history, or have trouble paying their electricity bills. So find out what energy providers, first of all, have got about your credit history when they're thinking of signing you up. And then, you know, what are the sort of things to expect when you've got a prepaid electricity account? Well, the power company installs a special meter in your house. And this may be a charge for you. And you buy the electricity by phone or internet or through a member retailer, depending on your electricity provider. And you pay using one of the methods described below. So either a PIN onto the meter keypad, or a smart card, which is topped up. And that would be, you know, for example, through a debit card or a credit card or an internet banking or a mobile app. Or from a member retailer. And what to find out before you sign up? Okay, so first of all, you're going to ask how to monitor your power usage. As you can tell when it's time to top up, the last thing that you want is for you to use up your credit and then you're without power again. So what will happen to your credit if you don't top up? They may simply disconnect your supply, or they may give you an automatic top up. Whether you have to pay a fee every time that you top up your prepaid account, how much they'll charge you for energy use, so is it in kilowatt hours compared with regular energy accounts, learn about charges on energy bills, remembering you can use an online energy provider comparison tool to find these things out. So there are pros and cons with using a prepaid. So the pros are, if you pay for your energy in advance, you know exactly how much you're spending on it. There's less chance of a surprise high bill. If you can't find an energy provider to sign you up to a regular energy account, at least you have this option. The cons with it is, if you don't top up before your credit runs out, your energy supply

0: will stop. And that could be pretty disastrous, particularly if you're on a medically dependent on your main supply. And prepaid plans usually don't allow the discounts or varied pricing, for example, by having your water turned off at off-peak times. So there's some things to think about there.
1: Denise, would they give you a warning that your credit was just about complete?
0: That's one of the things that you would want to find out, and I think that depends on the provider and the scheme that you're on, but you certainly would want to know that.
1: Because, I mean, electricity use is variable through the month, and it's hard to know how much you're using, and most of us don't check.
0: That's right.
1: So if I was on a prepaid, I'd like somebody to say, flick me a text or something to say,
0: it's one of those things that you really don't want to find out in advance.
1: Yeah.
0: Because we've had a few people come in. We had one client who came in. Their power had been disconnected a week previously. They had been into Wins. Wins had told them that they had paid the account, and a week later that power had not been reconnected. This was a young family with children, and for a week, during one of our coldest periods of the winter, it had no power. So there's some pretty sad stories out there, and, if we can help in any way, then certainly we will. You know, we had another client who called from Northland. We have an 0800 number, and they're a customer with Contact Energy for power, and they're on a prepaid plan, which has been changed to a basic plan without contacting them, without their permission. And this new plan is going to cost her more per month, and she feels very disgruntled with it. So, we advised contacting the utilities dispute, and they were going to call her back. But in the meantime, without power or in a system that was not working for her, we also told her to go back to Contact Energy, and have somebody alongside her, a support worker, just to hear what's being said. And also, let Contact Energy know that they generally can't change a person's plan without their consent. If it's something to do with being able to read the meter, also to keep in contact with the utilities dispute, because they can be helpful in solving these problems. Also, the Commerce Commission can be contacted if there's no satisfactory outcome. So a lot to think about there, but I know that, we're all, in dread when that power bill comes through on the email, and thinking, I hope it's not going to be more than it was last time. But with a long, cold winter, that often is the way. So that's just one aspect of consumers. Just a reminder for everyone too, we are in Queen Street, 112 Queen Street East. We're open, we man with volunteers from 9 till 4, 5 days a week, and again on a Saturday morning. And there's also that 0800 number.
1: And it's our birthday this week, isn't it, Denise?
0: It certainly is.
1: How old are we?
0: 50 years we are this week. So a little celebration for our volunteers, both past and present. And we're looking forward to that. So thank you, everyone.

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0: In Radio Hawke's Bay Community News, Fire and Emergency New Zealand says it's disappointed the PSA and Professional Firefighters Union have taken legal action over proposed structure changes. Acting Chief Executive Daryl Purdy says months of engagement had identified and discussed key issues, but some unions fundamentally oppose any change. He says the organisation now needs to move forward, noting the prolonged process has left staff in uncertainty. Fire and Emergency will respond to the ERA case, but won't comment further while it's ongoing. And thanks to our friends at Local Democracy Reporting for the following stories. Local Democracy Reporting is local body journalism co-funded by Radio New Zealand and New Zealand On Air. An independent review into Whanganui's District Council's failed $11 million investment in the New Zealand International Commercial Pilot Academy is underway. Deloitte has been appointed to examine how the Council's financial exposure developed, with a $90,000 review due in December. Mayor Andrew Tribe says the community deserves a clear record of what happened and lessons for future investment decisions. The final report is expected to be made public, subject to legal requirements. And Hawke's Bay Emergency Management has begun a series of five exercises to test how the region would respond to a major earthquake. Called Exercise Te Rangatutahi, it runs through to April and brings council emergency centres together to work through realistic scenarios. Director Shane Briggs says the program is a routine part of keeping communities prepared and safe. And Pacific leaders are in Fiji for pre-COP31 talks focused on climate change impacts. Prime Minister Sitiveni Rabuka says the region wants global recognition that rising seas and food security risks affect everyone. Delegates will travel to Tuvalu to see king tides and saltwater intrusion firsthand. Key goals include keeping the 1.5 degree target achievable and ensuring climate funding reaches the communities most affected. And in sport, a new charitable project is delivering free fitness facilities to Camberley and Flaxmere. The Mekki Foundation has set up custom shipping container gyms to remove barriers like cost and transport that stop many whānau from exercising. Funded by City Fitness, the pods offer free patu group sessions led by local trainers. Co-founder Levi Armstrong says the goal is to support rangatahi who've disengaged from school or are at risk of offending by using fitness to build routine and connection. The model has already attracted interest from 25 other communities nationwide.
3: Mostly cloudy today with possible showers. Easterlies developing. A warm 20 and a low of 9. Tomorrow, a few showers for most of the day with southeasterlies developing. A high of 18.
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0: so far?
1: Oh, look, really enjoying it. Getting back into the swing of things from last election. By the election time last time, you know, I felt really, you know, in control, and I felt that I had a lot of momentum, and you know, certainly starting to feel that we've got much of that back now. Look, what I really like at the moment is that you walk into a crowd of people with your ACT name badge on, and you know, people come up to you, they want to talk to you about ACT. We want to talk to you about the issues they're facing at the moment, and generally they're saying, hey, look, we're really happy with what you are doing. We want you to do a bit more of what you're doing, basically.
0: Yeah, yeah, I think, to be honest, I think it's showing up in the polls a bit. People like their political parties to stand for something, you know, and to have their principles and something to believe in. And when you look at the rise of even, say, the Greens, you know, they polled quite well, not that, you know, you probably won't be voting that direction anytime soon. But same with ACT and New Zealand First, and ACT has had a pretty good run in the polls over the last few months, I think.
1: Yeah, we've been going up about 1 or 2% each month. The last poll had us at 11%. So, you know, I think that's a sign, and with the positive trajectory, you know, I think the country's getting in behind us. They want to see the change that we're delivering. Look, I think if you're in ACT's position, you can actually stand on something, on the principle of it, you know, making sure that we don't get in the way of business operating and don't interfere with the free market operation, and you know, encourage investment. And that's the sort of thing that, you know, I'm seeing from other parties is not the case, you know?
0: Yeah, no, look, and that's completely fair. And, look, I think it'll be interesting to see how the next... Because it's actually not that far to the election, eh? Like, early voting must be in, what, a month?
1: Yeah, 39 days to the election.
0: 39 days, there you go. And so I think the feedback probably from the ACT's last campaign was it peaked quite early. You know, you went into it hard and you had a lot of success early on, but it possibly had, the momentum hadn't gone quite as far as election day.
1: Yeah, look, I think, to be fair, we probably underestimated voter attention span. You know, so if we overestimated that this time, I think what we've done is we've catered for that. So we're making sure that we have plenty of policy to still release closer to the time, and you know, we've still got more policy to come. So
0: yeah, no, that's yeah, well, exactly. And so the Tuki Tuki race, it's pretty contested. I think it's six candidates, most I've seen, I think, in New Zealand, possibly. You've got ACT, New Zealand First, Top, National, Labour, and an independent. Have you seen, heard much of the other candidates so far? Have you had many debates, that type of stuff?
1: We had one debate the other day, which was our first, and there were six candidates. The Napier candidate filled in for the Greens. I don't know what's happened to the Green candidate lately, but seems a bit
0: look,
1: able.
0: My understanding is, as it happens during any campaign, some other personal things have come up and people aren't able to put in as much as they would have liked to. And look, as you know, we both know campaigning takes a lot out of you, so I can definitely understand that.
1: Yeah, it certainly does. We had a good debate the other day.
0: Good.
1: Certainly, you know, I came out of it feeling again that we had support in the room. So
0: nice. Well, that's good to feel, eh? You were in the papers recently, weren't you? Something about a dog?
1: Oh, yeah. Look, it was very minor.
0: Yep.
1: But it could have been major if I'd been a little kid or something like that. And that's the concern, really. You know, look, I walked up to a front door. I was out canvassing, just door knocking. And, you know, this dog came out from behind a building and snapped me on the arm, you know.
0: That's crazy.
1: It was crazy. It was completely unexpected. I didn't go through a gate. There was no warning sign.
0: Really?
1: You know, I guess, look, really, the message has to go out to dog owners that you're responsible for your dog. And ultimately, if your dog is going to cause harm to someone, you

0: caused that harm and you're responsible for it and should take account for it. Yep. So,
1: yeah. No, 100%. Personal responsibility still counts for something, and you are responsible for that animal. You're responsible for its training and for making sure it's safe. Like, I mean, from a farm, pretty clearly so.
0: Yeah, and look, that could have been someone's kid that had kicked a ball over the fence, went to recover it.
1: Yep.
0: Yeah, that wouldn't have been good.
1: No, exactly. So hopefully not too many more of those incidents. And New Zealand certainly has had problems with roaming dogs, for example, and look, even Hawke's Bay's had some serious issues and some serious dog attacks in the past, and pretty recently too.
0: Yeah, look, ultimately, as you say, it comes down to personal responsibility, and you know, that's where it has to fall.
1: Yep. No, fair. So, look, first, you're not on the list?
0: Yeah, look, I decided not to go on the list this time. I've got some business commitments and a staff who expect me to turn up on the 8th of November.
1: Yep.
0: Look, I decided not to go on the list this time because I just didn't want to put them in a position where they didn't know really if they had a job after that.
1: Right, yeah, okay, no, fair enough. And so your intention is broadly to fly the flag for the party?
0: 100%. I am asking the people of Tuki Tuki, in fact, the people of Hawke's Bay and New Zealand, to give their party vote to act. That is all I am asking for.
1: Yep. No, look, and that's good and fair enough. One of the things, and it's a little out of the blue, but one of the things that's certainly cropped up in national media at the moment is around this idea of the overhang, right? And the quirk of the MMP system where if you win a local seat, but you don't get enough party votes to justify that seat, you still keep the local seat, right? And this has been a bit of a thing in the last parliament with the Māori seats, where the Māori party won a large number more electorate seats than it would have been entitled to under its party vote. And now we've got a few people thinking about it from a right bloc perspective, where maybe your electorate vote goes to the National Party, wherever you are, and maybe your party vote goes to one of the other coalition partners. Do you have any thoughts on that?
0: Oh, well, look, absolutely. Strategic voting is going to be very important this election. It may work against the right, or it might work for the right, depending on whether people are smart in the way they choose to vote this election. The reality is, all we need is for people to give their party vote to act and think strategically about whether they vote for, I guess, the right-based coalition partner that ACT can go with. So,
1: yeah.
0: That'll be the way in which we can ensure a return of the current government,
1: yep,
0: and not a return to some very divisive and dangerous policies for the future of New Zealand.
1: Yeah. No, look, I think there were plenty of people who don't look fondly back at the 2020 to 23 government. That's for sure.
0: Yeah, look, that's right. You know, and we're paying for that in a big way today. The cost of the mismanagement then has been significant in terms of the cost of living today. Inflation got out of control because government spending was out of control. But not only was government spending out of control causing inflation, but it's also caused massive debt burden.
1: Mm.
0: We spend more on interest payments today than we spend on the entire law and order budget. That's the police, that's justice and corrections.
1: Jeez.
0: You know, and that's $24 million every single day.
1: Every single day.
0: Just on the interest.
1: Jeez.
0: So, you know, we're actually borrowing money to pay that. So it's compounding against us, which is why the ACT Party is so firm on the fact that we need to balance the books.
1: Yep.
0: And that is, I guess, what I really hope we achieve this next term. Get those books back in order, but there's also so much more we want to do as well.
1: Yeah, no, look, and leading on from that, look, I agree with you entirely. I mean, the debt burden is high. I mean, internationally speaking, I know there's a lot of people who say it's

0: reasonably low, but then again, we're a shaky island in the middle of nowhere. Got to have a bit of headroom there to make sure you can respond to stuff, as like Christchurch. But it's amazing watching the bond yields in the States at the moment, like going over 5%. And that makes borrowing really expensive. And when I was at council, of course, our average cost of borrowing was about 5.15%. That won't be going any cheaper either. And that, you know, $1 million, what was it? $1 million
1: an hour.
0: An hour. Like that can go up quite quick.
1: 24 hours a day.
0: Yeah.
1: Look, that's right. And, you know, we'll find out tomorrow when the PREFU is released, actually, where that sits then. I suspect it will have gone up because, as you say, those bond yields have gone up a lot.
0: Yeah.
1: So, you know, it is quite worrying. We have to live within our means. But that means we actually also need to grow our economy so that we can do. But if you're getting in the way of business confidence, you're not going to have people out there employing people, paying people more, doing more developments, that sort of thing.
0: Mm.
1: That drives our economy, you know, and therefore the tax base is going to be lower and our debt situation is going to get even worse faster.
0: Yep. No, it's better to grow the pie and then cut it ever smaller slivers off it.
1: Well, that's right, because part of the time when you're trying to do something like the Greens and Labour would do, and slicing that pie up, what you're doing is you're taking all the incentive out of getting out there, growing that pie, and giving it to someone who is therefore incentivised not to bother.
0: Yep.
1: So, yeah.
0: Where's this risk?
1: Well, it's risky, but it's also, you know,
0: hard.
1: It is hard.
0: It just is. So, look, one question I'm asking all of the candidates this time around is, what does the Kiwi Dream look like to you, and how does the party you're flying the flag for, how do their policies and attitude look to make that happen?
1: Look, for me, the Kiwi Dream is that if you work hard, you save, you invest, you can raise a family, you can succeed in this country, and you can see a future for yourself and your kids here. And at the moment, you know, look, I think we're on the right track toward that, but, you know, we've come from such a bad place, we've still got a long way to go. You know, but how do we get there? Look, the reality is, a government cannot give us the Kiwi Dream. What it can do is it can enable you to create your own Kiwi Dream.
0: Yep.
1: And that is the reality. And politicians that tell you otherwise are dreaming, they're kidding themselves. Look, that means fostering an environment where people can do business. That means educating kids with the fundamental knowledge and get a curriculum full of rich information that they'll need in their lives. Not lives 20 years, 30 years, 50 years ago, but what they'll need going forward. It means giving you a safe environment where you feel happy to and safe to go out and spend your money in the community and invest your money in you know, your home and whatnot.
0: I think you'd be hard pressed to find people who disagree with that type of vision for the country. And look, ACT has been in coalition with National Party and New Zealand First for the last 3 years. What do you think the big successes have been for ACT, its policies and its attitude, and if you look back over the last few years?
1: Well, look, we've achieved a huge amount, it's hard to list them all, but I guess for me, the recent passing of the RMA replacement legislation,
0: that thing needed to go.
1: The Planning Act and the Natural Environment Act are going to be significant, especially if we get back in and give councils around the country the right

0: directives. Mm. But I think that that should enable a lot of growth. You know, I'm a property valuer, and I see, I've been through a number of property cycles now. The predominant reason that property values have risen so much over the last 30 years has been the Resource Management Act.
1: Mm-hmm.
0: It has strangled land supply. Even though we're a tiny population in a relatively big island for our population, it hasn't been necessary. So that those two acts will go a long way toward changing that.
1: Yeah.
0: So that's really important. What that means is that, you know, people can build that Kiwi dream. They can have that house at an affordable level. And look, we've made a lot of progress in that area already. We've seen rents go down significantly, which means people can afford to save more for their first home.
1: Yeah.
0: We've seen the greatest increase in and the proportion of people buying first homes than I've seen in my valuation career. You know, as a proportion of sales, I think they're about 30 or 35% now is first home buyers. Yeah, absolutely huge. And so, you know, look, I firmly believe that a community flourishes where there is a greater proportion of home ownership versus renting.
1: Yeah.
0: And, you know, over the years, I've seen changes in some communities which are, I guess, heavily weighted towards renting. Places like Flaxmere and Maraenui and whatnot, where often, where you do go through cycles where that home affordability becomes more accessible to first home buyers, I think they've done better.
1: Mm.
0: So, yeah, I think that's an area where I'm really proud of what ACT has achieved. And, you know, we've been sitting there in the background working away on this, but it's something we absolutely campaigned on.
1: Yep.
0: And Simon Court, as Under Secretary for RMA Reform, has absolutely delivered.
1: Yep. And there's a bit of a different attitude running through these new acts, right, around your ability to do stuff on your land?
0: Yeah, look, absolutely. It's very much a property rights-based piece of legislation. So if you're not interfering with other people or the environment beyond your boundary, et cetera, you're able to do far more than you would have. But also, you know, we're looking at a situation where probably we only need, I think it's about 40 to 50% less resource consents than we would have under the previous legislation. And you know, I mean, we'll see over time what that comes out to be. But also, you know, that process should be a lot quicker and faster too. So, you know, we want to get this country moving.
1: Yep.
0: And, you know, unlocking New Zealand's potential means, you know, freeing up people to do what they want to do on their land.
1: Yep. Yeah.
0: But also, look, you know, we campaigned on a number of things last election, like cracking down on crime.
1: Mm.
0: And we've seen significant progress in this area as well. I mean, we've brought back three strikes.
1: Yep.
0: We've got rid of Labor's crazy prison reduction targets. So, you know, all of that makes a big difference.
1: Yep, no. So, look, that's what's happened over the last few years, and there's certainly a bit of a track record for voters to, you know, judge the performance on, and there's been a lot that's happened. What do you think, you know, what would you be most looking for? Let's make the assumption that the coalition gets re-elected, the ACT Party, well, on polling gets a few more percent than it did before, a few more MPs, a couple more ministers. What are you most looking forward to for the party to implement over the next term of government if it gets elected?
0: Yeah, look, I want to see much more accountability of government.
1: Mm.
0: So we're campaigning to reduce the cabinet down to 18 ministers and 19 departments. So for all but one department, there will be one minister and one department.
1: Mm.
0: Direct lines of accountability for delivery and budgets and the whole process. And that's been sadly really lacking in recent

0: governments. What's happened progressively, I think, since we introduced MMP, is in order to make coalition negotiations work, governments have kind of handed out token ministries and created departments and that sort of thing, which has left us with a really bloated government, messy grey lines of accountability, and poor delivery. You know, why do we need a Ministry of the Environment and a Ministry of Conservation? Could they not be rolled into one? Why do we need, you know, a lot of these ministries for South Island, for Auckland? They can go, you know? There's some things that just don't need to be there. So, yeah, it's about making government really efficient. I mean, what do those departments do?
1: I mean, I saw that spaghetti graph they've got where it has the ministers on one side and the departments on the other, and all of the lines. Oh, God, that looked confusing as hell.
0: Look, that's right. I mean, I think David Seymour was saying the other day he's one of only about five ministers inside cabinet that MB don't report to.
1: Oh, God.
0: They report to all the rest.
1: That's crazy.
0: It is crazy. So... you know, untangling that mess has got to be something that is really, really important to seeing the future of this country actually reach its potential.
1: Because I think there was a stat somebody was talking, it might have even been David Seymour, to be honest, where I think it's Japan has, it's got 100 and whatever million people, and it has less ministries and less ministers than we do.
0: Yeah, I think it's got 15 and... Yeah, about 15 ministries, something like that. You know, it goes to show it can be done. You know, in the same way as they have, like, a really small number of zones total around the country.
1: Yeah.
0: You know, it goes to show how it can be done.
1: Yep.
0: You know, it hasn't led to catastrophe over there.
1: Yeah.
0: You know, let's try and sort things out.
1: Yeah, I think I remember when, it must have been when Minister Bishop was talking about the RMA and the 1,200 or 1,300 zones we've got in the country or something silly like that. I mean, honestly.
0: Oh, yeah. Yeah, look. And the new RMA will obviously try and sort most of that out. Because basically the way that's going to work is councils will have a select few zones, I think, around about 30-ish. I can't remember the exact number, that they will have to choose from that suit their particular environment that they're trying to zone. So it should be a lot simpler.
1: Yep. No, that's... I look forward to that. RMA is a... Because I'm an RMA commissioner, right? And, God... It's a dense piece of legislation, 900 and whatever pages of it, or something along those lines. And I wonder how many people in the country have read every page of it. But anyway, we'll get there.
0: Look, not many. But look, keen just to touch on a few more of those achievements that that we have done this term. You know, if you look at healthcare, and I know a lot of people are very, very concerned about the state of some of the hospitals at the moment, and we have had a lot of pressure on the emergency departments recently. Well, look, what ACT has done, and you know, and to be fair, that pressure over the last little while has been due to the most intense flu season that we've had in probably 5 or 10 years. So, you know, that's obviously caused a lot of problems. We have actually done a lot to help the whole hospital and medical scene this term. We campaigned last election on significantly increasing access to modern medication in this country. I can remember putting the billboards up around Hawke's Bay as part of that Yeah Right campaign, or We Hear Yeah, sorry, campaign.
1: Yep.
0: You know, and what we've delivered is $6 billion over a four-year period into new medication. That's enabled us to fund 133 new medications that haven't been available to New Zealanders, but were available to other countries. And that includes 46 new medications for cancer treatment. And that's actually given access to those medications to 360,000 Kiwis. That's significant. But it's still, we still want to go further. And this term we're campaigning to deliver

0: to increase that funding for FarmAct. At the moment, New Zealand still only spends about, despite that increase, still only spends about 5% of its health budget on medication.
1: Yep.
0: In Australia, they spend about 12%.
1: Mm-hmm.
0: In the OECD, on average, they spend 13.2%.
1: Yep.
0: So we're sitting at under half.
1: Yep.
0: Of the proportion of the health spend that goes into medication. So we still don't have access to the level of medication that they have in and expect to have access to in other countries.
1: Yep.
0: So we're proposing to increase the amount
1: mm-hmm.
0: that we spend so that by 2033 we'll be at a comparable level in terms of the spend on medication as a portion of the health budget that they do in Australia. And when you couple that with other plans we've got, like building a Starship-style cancer hospital mm-hmm. set up, one in Auckland, one in Christchurch, with access to transportation for people in other regions to get to those
1: yep.
0: facilities, you know, you can see how we might just attract back some of the world-class doctors that we've trained up and gone overseas, you know. I was talking to Paul Henry the other day, who's saying his daughter works in a cancer treatment facility
1: mm.
0: in Australia.
1: Yep.
0: And she was saying to Paul that she wouldn't come back and work in New Zealand because she's saving people overseas in Australia that she just couldn't save here
1: mm.
0: because we don't have the facilities and we don't have access to the medications. So ACT believe in a strong public health system. It doesn't have to be necessarily delivered by the state, but it has to be, you know, available to everybody yep. and government funded. You know, that's where I think we've made a lot of progress,
1: mm-hmm.
0: But we really do want to make greater access to, yep. to more people.
1: Yeah, no, that's really interesting. I actually hadn't heard about that. The other part the coalition government's done, I think to a lot of people surprisingly well on, has been education. I was wondering if you wanted to touch on that.
0: Yeah, look, education has been a huge success. Again, last campaign, we were very much talking about ensuring that we have a rich curriculum full of information really vital to kids entering the workforce, going into their lives today. And we also campaigned on ensuring that we got kids into school, you know. Mm. And we've done a number of initiatives there, you know, a red light, a traffic light system for, getting on top of truancy. And we're very much supportive of the changes that Erica Stanford's made in terms of the whole NCEA changes. You know, I've got a daughter. I've got three daughters, but one of them, working her way through NCEA at the moment, if she's done enough to pass the exam, you know, she thinks she doesn't need to bother studying and learning for that exam.
1: Got the credits.
0: That's right, got the credits. Or alternatively, if she's not strong in something, she will focus in on the areas that she is strong in, ignoring the areas of weakness, because she knows she can choose to just take the test in the areas she's strong in. And the problem with that, is you just don't learn those fundamental basic building blocks.
1: Yep.
0: I'm a property valuer. I write reports and read reports for a living.
1: Yep.
0: But when I was at school, I used to really struggle with reading. But a little bit dyslexic, I think. Never diagnosed, self-diagnosed. What I got was a lot of remedial reading help.
1: And
0: I had it forced down my throat. I
1: yep.
0: didn't like it. I hated it, in
1: yep.
0: fact. Through hard work, I learnt to read well.
1: Yep.
0: And, now look at what I'm doing. And,
1: yep.
0: and you know, if we ignore those weaknesses, we put our kids

0: pretty tough situation going forward. And I was devastated, actually devastated, to hear Labor the other day saying that they wanted to take a pause and a rethink on the NCEA changes.
1: Really?
0: Yeah, they're looking to pause it for 3 years.
1: For 3 years?
0: To me, is just catering to the unions.
1: Mm.
0: And then after 3 years, I bet you find they'll pause it again. More consultation needed. You know, look, we've got to get on. And
1: yep.
0: Look, we can't afford to let three more years of kids go through the current system. It's just not strong enough.
1: Yeah. Well, yeah, I mean, my wife's a teacher, and so I've been seeing some of the stuff. And I've got to give the government credit for the changes to, well, she's a primary school teacher, so the curriculum there and the impact that things like phonics versus structured literacy have, and a much clearer curriculum, I think, around what needs to be done and how it needs to be done. And I mean, you can see it in the test scores, right? Like, there has been an improvement. Probably there's always room for more, but, you know.
0: Yeah, look, absolutely. We can see it in the test scores, and we can see the attendance in the attendance records. I don't know if you know, but last term, we had the highest attendance that term in the past 10 years.
1: Really?
0: And what's more, we had...
1: Despite the flu season.
0: We had the biggest flu season in decades as well, you know.
1: There were some days, like a third of schools were missing.
0: Apparently, you know, you could see the... Because we get the daily data now, yeah. But since David Seymour insisted upon daily record keeping from schools, you can see every day it was above,
1: really?
0: Except for 2 weeks.
1: Yep.
0: 2 weeks it died down below,
1: yep.
0: And then back up again. So, you know, look, on the campaign trail, I've had people come up to me and say they're getting hassled and they're annoyed with it, that they're getting hassled to get their kid to school.
1: Yep.
0: Well, I say to them, get your kid to school, because that's your job. You're a parent. You make sure they get to school. That's where they're going to learn. That's where their future lies.
1: Yep, yep. No, look, 100%. You can't learn if you're not at school.
0: Yeah.
1: It just doesn't work. And I think having a bit more discipline around school, or a bit more discipline within schools, it's really helpful.
0: Yeah, discipline, expectations. Yep. You know, one of my kids goes to Heriworth, which we'd always sent our kids through the public system.
1: Mm.
0: But my youngest daughter, after, you know, not being satisfied with what we got in the public system with my middle daughter, we sent my youngest to Heriworth. And look, what I've been really impressed with is the expectations.
1: Mm.
0: The focus on academics, and you know, we have changed the Education Act so that the paramount objective of schools is academic achievement.
1: Right.
0: It wasn't before. I mean, that might seem stupid, but it's true. But striving to succeed, not just to participate.
1: Yep.
0: You know, and good behaviour, and look, what we want to do is bring those sort of values to all schools around the country.
1: Mm.
0: Every kid should have access to that.
1: Yeah.
0: You know, so look, again, one of my daughters, and that's why, this is why we didn't send our middle daughter to a public school.
1: Yeah.
0: She had a year where there were a bunch of disruptive kids in the classroom.
1: Yeah.
0: And she's a little bit sensitive to that sort of stuff.
1: Yeah, fair enough.
0: And she had a really, really tough year.
1: Mm.
0: And didn't feel comfortable, didn't feel safe in the classroom, she was getting a bit depressed about it, to be honest. You know, what we're proposing to do, we're campaigning to enable teachers to be able to remove those kids from classroom, put them in an environment where they can get the special help they need, but take them out of a classroom where they're disrupting everyone else. 'Cause
1: yep.

0: kids, you know. It's not good for them, and it's not good for the kids there.
1: I know, it's completely unfair. And you couple that with all of the shared learning environments we've got at the moment, where you've got two teachers and 40 kids or 50 kids, right? And you're like, okay, so if one's tossing chairs in the background, how many kids are getting their education disrupted because of it? Yep. And yes, that kid is important too, but so is the education, the aggregate of all of those 39 other kids who are getting their education ruined because of it. It's wrong.
0: Yeah, look, that's right. That's why we need to separate them where it can't be done sufficiently to enable the education of all the others not to be disrupted.
1: 100%. Now, look, I know you have to get off to Andrew Hoggard soon, but the one of the questions I did want to ask you was, Rob Douglas, you wouldn't be a relation of the other famous Douglas that's been in politics in New Zealand?
0: Yeah, look, Roger Douglas, he's my uncle. Mm-hmm. I've also had my grandfather, Norman Douglas,
1: yep.
0: was an MP in the Labour Party for a number of years, and my great-grandfather...
1: The red sheep of the family.
0: Well, I mean, Rod, you got to remember, Roger started in the
1: Labour
0: Party
1: did.
0: As well. And my great-grandfather was also, I think, in the Labour Party.
1: Really?
0: Or an early edition of it. I think he was, you know, very much came out from up northern England, and that's probably where my grandmother and
1: True.
0: Grandfather sort of
1: yeah,
0: met.
1: Of course, in the old, the old Labour Heartland type deal, red wall type.
0: Absolutely. You know, I've got unionist blood. Which is, you know, look, I guess at the end of the day, though, you know, we all want to see everybody in New Zealand succeed.
1: Yep.
0: And how do you get there? Mm. And I think that's why Roger left Labour, because he felt that their approach was focused on how it was to be delivered, not the outcome that yep. it achieved. And that's, you know, that level of frustration led him to go, actually, we need to set up a party that's actually going to focus on, you know, getting the results,
1: yep.
0: not the process.
1: Yep.
0: So, you know, it doesn't matter whether people were in a state home. What matters is that they have a nice, warm, safe home.
1: Yep.
0: And so that's... You know, those same values that I stand by today.
1: Yep. Lovely. Thank you very much, Rob Douglas. It's been a pleasure to have you on the show. All the best. I hope your meeting with Andrew Hoggard down in Central Hawke's Bay goes well. Really appreciate it.
0: Thanks, Marcus. Just one last message to the voters out there. Please give your party vote to ACT. Cheers.
1: Thank you very much.

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are too many problems. This is the key job you're solving. I knew it, and you knew it too. If you're down with us, get on the floor and prove it. This is a test of your dance floor stamina. Relax your mind, let the feeling grab you. 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Peace is the word and the only way. 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

tackle. We got your worries, let me hear you have Flatzo. I know, it's good to go. 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
3: In Radio Hawke's Bay Community News, Fire and Emergency New Zealand says it's disappointed the PSA and Professional Firefighters Union have taken legal action over proposed structure changes. Acting Chief Executive Daryl Purdy says months of engagement had identified and discussed key issues, but some unions fundamentally oppose any change. He says the organisation now needs to move forward, noting the prolonged process has left staff in uncertainty. Fire and Emergency will respond to the ERA case, but won't comment further while it's ongoing. And thanks to our friends at Local Democracy Reporting for the following stories. 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An independent review into Whanganui's District Council's failed $11 million investment in the New Zealand International Commercial Pilot Academy is underway. Deloitte has been appointed to examine how the Council's financial exposure developed, with a $90,000 review due in December. Mayor Andrew Tribe says the community deserves a clear record of what happened and lessons for future investment decisions. The final report is expected to be made public, subject to legal requirements. And Hawke's Bay Emergency Management has begun a series of five exercises to test how the region would respond to a major earthquake. Called Exercise Tiranga Tutahi, it runs through to April and brings council emergency centres together to work through realistic scenarios. Director Shane Briggs says the program is a routine part of keeping communities prepared and safe. And Pacific leaders are in Fiji for pre-COP31 talks focused on climate change impacts. Prime Minister Sitiveni Rabuka says the region wants global recognition that rising seas and food security risks affect everyone. Delegates will travel to Tuvalu to see king tides and saltwater intrusion firsthand. Key goals include keeping the 1.5 degree target achievable and ensuring climate funding reaches the communities most affected. And in sport, a new charitable project is delivering free fitness facilities to Camberley and Flaxmere. The Mekki Foundation has set up custom shipping container gyms to remove barriers like cost and transport that stop many whānau from exercising. Funded by City Fitness, the pods offer free patu group sessions led by local trainers. Co-founder Levi Armstrong says the goal is to support rangatahi, who've disengaged from school or are at risk of offending by using fitness to build routine and connection. The model has already attracted interest from 25 other communities nationwide. Across Hawke's Bay, the rest of today will be cloudy with a few spots of rain. There'll be some easterly winds in that mix. We are heading for a high of 19, dropping to 9 overnight. And looking ahead to tomorrow, the forecast is for occasional rain with southeasterly winds with an expected high of 19 degrees.
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6: Hello, welcome to Pass the Message On. How are you, Sally?
7: I'm good, Bill. How are you?
6: I'm well, thank you.
7: That's what we like to
6: hear. Very good. And we have a guest in the studio.
7: We so do. Actually, welcome, Robbie.
8: Thank you.
7: How are you?
8: I'm doing well, thank you.
7: Great, and it's lovely to see you back in the studio, or here with us in the studio. I know you've been here before. And for those of you who are listening in and tuning in, do we just want to open in prayer, Phil?
6: Yes, let's do that. Yeah. Do you want to do that?
7: I can totally do that. I love it. So, Father God, just bless this time. Whatever people are doing, wherever they are, Lord, just bless this time and be with them. As you're with us today, I love it when you're in the studio with us. I love it when I can just feel the fire. I can feel the love. I can feel the encouragement. It's so good. And today, I'm excited, Lord, to just introduce people to Robbie. He is an absolute sweetheart that I met quite a while ago, not long after I moved to Hawke's Bay. Robbie is one of the Project K students way back. So you're part of the alumni. You graduated from that, Robbie, and you're here to share a story today. So I just pray that each person listening today now or listening on the replay will be blessed by what we have to share today. And Holy Spirit, you're in charge, so have your way. In Jesus' name, amen.
6: Amen.
7: Awesome.

So, yeah, for those who are listening today, this lovely young man was, when I first moved to Hawke's Bay, I had the honour of coordinating the Project K program here in Hawke's Bay. And Robbie was one of the Havelock High students there.